0: Oy, oy, oy. Well, here he is, Mondami, at a rally yesterday. Cut 13, go.
1: Through our new citywide campaign, Fix the City, we will focus on the worst landlords in New York City.
0: Well, that would be you.
1: When necessary, we will take aggressive legal action to remove negligent owners and property managers. And for buildings that have suffered chronic neglect.
0: So here you have individuals who can't raise their rates. They know the buildings are deteriorating. Having difficulty paying their property taxes. And now they're going to have to pay lawyer fees to defend the property that effectively they don't even control anymore. And what do you think about this? It's all a ruse to steal private property. Happening right in the United States, in our biggest city, our biggest financial center, with the most valuable real estate in the country. Here's this punk, after a few months in office. He has unleashed the Islamists against the Jews. That's what he's done. He's seeking to destroy the grocery stores, because here's what he knows. People need to eat. He wants to control that too. Then housing. We're going to steal the private property by squeezing the people who own the property. And not everybody who owns an apartment or a building and have owned it for decades is rich. But even if they are, they can't do anything about it. And so this is a incredible abuse of power. It is a police state. New York is becoming a police state, where if you are somebody who actually works for a living, whether you're a billionaire, in the middle class, whatever you are, you're the enemy. Because you demonstrate that commerce works. You demonstrate that there are people who want to work and you work hard for what you get. You're the enemy. Because you demonstrate that the capitalist system is effective. He's at war with the capitalist system. He's using ideology. He's got the most radical types around him. So he's pushing out the Jews. He wants it as uncomfortable as possible, bringing in the Islamists and illegal aliens. He's raising your property taxes considerably to destroy home ownership. Says he's going to build 400,000 units of whatever in 10 years, like he's going to get two terms and a half or two and a whatever. And they're going to be extraordinarily expensive because the minimum wage they're going to use is $40 an hour. Who's paying for that? Of course, we don't know. And the properties that exist, he's going to sick the lawyers on you for not upkeeping them. They're uninhabitable because he's made them uninhabitable. And then steal them from you. This guy is Castro, he is Stalin, he is Mao, with that stupid look on his face. That's what he is. Remember, Castro was 29, 30 years old when he led that communist revolution in Cuba. Remember, Mao never had a real job in his life, he was a teacher. Lenin never had a real job in his life, he was a so-called intellectual. And of course, Castro had been a lawyer for about 3 minutes. I'll be right back. When you hear about Israel in the news, it's easy to think of headlines, politics, or another conflict far away. But for families in Israel and Jews around the world, this is personal. Anti-Semitic attacks in the Holy Land and across the globe. Elderly Holocaust survivors who endured so much, again, fearing for their lives. And in moments like these, your voice matters because your voice can remind them they're not alone. The International Fellowship of Christians and Jews is inviting you to leave a personal prayer or message of encouragement that will be delivered directly to someone in Israel who needs hope right now, right in the Holy Land. Not filtered through the media, not lost online, personally delivered. 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That's L-E-V-I-N.
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0: certainly didn't get to everything today, but it doesn't matter. It doesn't matter. We did what we wanted to do, and we did it the way we wanted to do it. And you've got, again, in Newark, New Jersey, at the DHS Center, where they keep illegal aliens and prepare them for deportation. Once again, the Democrats and their mob showed up, obstructed justice, tried to undermine our immigration laws and law enforcement, which is really outrageous, of course. And pepper spray was used to try and push the crowd back, and this Senator Kim says, I got hit with pepper spray. Well, you know what, a-hole? Maybe you shouldn't have been there, and your fat face shouldn't have been there, and the governor's fat face shouldn't have been there, and all you people shouldn't have been there. You're undermining our Constitution and law and order. I'll be right back. Folks, if you're turning 65 or you're older, then I know you're like me and getting bombarded with Medicare spam. It's annoying and confusing. 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
1: This show went very quickly.

0: We've got grocery stores. We've got supermarkets. Government-owned grocery store? Are you kidding me? So, between the $30 million and the $25 million, the total price tag of the market's proposed makeover is a staggering $55 million. And I'm looking at a picture of it now. It's ridiculous. This is what we all mean, those of us who know better. This is why the government should not be running anything, anything, pissing away $55 million. The $30 million is an outrageous number by itself, said Stephen Zagor, adjunct associate professor of food studies at Columbia Business School. You'd expect the doorknobs and the cash registers to be solid gold. And to think there's another $25 million allocated years ago for the rest of it, which is well past its prime, I think they would have to revisit that. But they're not going to. They're ideologues, and it's not their money. Affordability, baby. Affordability. According to the 2017 plan presented by EDC officials to local business execs earlier this month, the Marquetta, the market, could get a playground, a dog park, outdoor setting, a market that will offer fresh produce, grocery items, prepared foods, public seating, and a food hall environment. Gee, I think I got one of those in the neighborhood. Do you, Mr. Producer? I don't know about the food hall environment. Do we need a food hall environment? What is this, high school? Mondami never mentioned the EDC's pre-existing project when he unveiled his plans for the public grocery stores for the first time last month, said Anthony Pena, president of the National Supermarket Association. City officials have not been transparent and open about anything they're doing, he said. Of course. It's a democracy. Why be transparent and open? This guy's a buffoon. In one detail that has sparked particular disbelief, the EDC's proposal calls for a parking lot that's outfitted with charging stations for electric vehicles. Electric vehicles tend to be more expensive, so they're catering to a higher income market, the professor said. It sounds like they aren't focused on what they're trying to do in serving East Harlem residents. So electric vehicles are more expensive, electric charging stations, at a grocery store that's really intended for poor people. Again, this is government at work. Remember under Biden, $7, $8, $9 billion for charging stations? What did they build? Seven of them, Mr. Reducer? I mean, how much more crap are people going to put up with and believe from these hucksters? Mayor's allocated $70 million in total for five city-owned stores. $70 million for five, one in each borough. Well, that'll feed a lot of people. One grocery store in each borough. That works out to an average of $10 million each for the remaining four stores, raising even more questions about why the city wants to shell out so much cash for the East Harlem location, totaling $55 million. Somebody's getting rich. Probably Mondami's buddies. On May 18, Mondami announced plans to build a public grocery store in the Bronx, 20,000 square foot facility in Hunts Point that will open next year. Will be part of a residential development in this wherever. A 9,000 square foot grocery store in Manhattan would typically cost a third of what Mondami is proposing, executives say, sparking further consternation about because he knows nothing. He's an ideologue. It's not his money. It's quote unquote government money. They're going to pay through the nose. And in the end, it's not going to work. Anybody want to take a bet? They're going to spend $10 million on a 20,000-square-foot store and $30 million on a 9,000-square-foot store, the professor said. This is a massive disconnect right now, and there are more questions than answers. In response to a query, that's right, a query by the Post, the Economic Development Corporation confirmed $30 million more Mondami has proposed for the store. The agency's years-old $25 million revamp are separate investments. No, they're not. They said the $30 million will be used for ground-up construction and fit-out of the public grocery store, as well as back-of-the-house needs and parking with EV charging capability. None of the $25 million will be used for the market's public okay, this is all BS speak. project has been on hold for years due to the pandemic when non-essential projects were suspended. And this is just the beginning. Meanwhile, other tenants at La Marqueta are also in the dark about the city's plans for the historic site, which originally was opened in 1936 by Mayor Fiorello LaGuardia as a venue for pushcart vendors. We're going backwards. We're going backwards. The center was moved in 2023. Okay, whatever. You get the point? Lunatic. Can you imagine government-run healthcare, government-run grocery stores, government-run whatever they want? Can you imagine? Paid for by whom? I don't know. Let me tell you a little secret, New York. Your taxes are going to go even higher through the roof. The productive element in your community is going to leave. Jobs are going to dry up. And the city of New York is going to be hollowed out with illegal aliens and Islamists and 5 days of prayer, five times a day of prayer. It's what you're going to get. In other words, you're going to get the third world. You're going to get the third world. And then you're going to get more homeless people in the streets, more defecation in the streets. I see it now, I'm telling you. This is American Marxism. This is the way it works or doesn't work. I'll be right back.
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7: News strikes in Iran. I'm Sue Guzman, Fox News. The United States downing several drones over the Strait of Hormuz with a fragile ceasefire with Iran now under threat.
8: The U.S. military shooting down 4 Iranian-based attack drones that posed a threat around the Strait of Hormuz. U.S. forces, by the way, also hitting an Iranian ground control station in Bandar Abbas. U.S. Central Command in a statement said the strikes were, quote, measured, purely defensive, and intended to maintain the ceasefire. Iranian state TV reporting also the details of a draft agreement which included the reopening of the Strait of Hormuz, also the withdrawal of U.S. forces from the region. The White House quickly after that was reported branded the report as complete fabrication.
7: Fox's Ashley Webster. Meanwhile, an Iranian official says Tehran will not back down from its red lines in negotiations with the U.S. Ibrahim Azizi posting on X that includes the country's right to enrich uranium, maintain stockpiles of enriched uranium, and control the Strait of Hormuz. Kuwait says it faced a missile and drone attack on Thursday, the military not providing any further details. President Trump is criticizing anti-ICE protesters at a detention facility in New Jersey.
9: We have guys that have murdered numerous people in there. And these are the people they're trying to protect.
10: President Trump calling out anti-ICE protesters in New Jersey. DHS says the group of masked riders are breaking the law, blocking federal agents from doing their jobs, attacking agents too. And when ICE calls for backup, no one shows. And in that chaos, Democratic leaders like New York Congressman Dan Goldman and Jerry Nadler. Also, New Jersey Senator Cory Booker, who says he'll block a funding boost for ICE.
7: Fox's Alexis McAdams reporting. 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
7: The Justice Department has reportedly launched a criminal investigation into E. Jean Carroll, the woman who accused President Trump of sexual assault. The New York Times reports the DOJ is investigating whether Carroll committed perjury while speaking at a deposition in her two civil lawsuits against him. Carroll won a $5 million civil judgment against Donald Trump in one case, alleging he sexually abused and defamed her. She also won more than $83 million in a judgment against him in another defamation case. There's been no comment from the Justice Department. Two people are now dead in the chemical tank explosion in Washington State.
23: Longview Fire Department Battalion Chief Matt Amos said Wednesday began recovery efforts in the deadly accident at Nippon Dynawave Packaging. He said those who are missing, once they're found,
24: they'll undergo decontamination before being transported to the Cowlitz County Coroner's Office for identification.
23: That is where families will be notified. County Fire Chief Scott Goldstein said even though it's believed hundreds of thousands of gallons of chemicals left the imploded tank,
25: there is no air or community-based risk. And I said earlier, there is no risk to the Longview City water supply.
23: The specific cause is still not known. Gernal Scott, Fox News.
7: U.S. military contractors will reportedly need at least 3 years to replenish stockpiles of three key weapons in the Iran conflict. That is according to the Center for Strategic and International Studies. These findings released Wednesday by the Washington think tank, adding to concerns that American forces would have limited firepower in any possible future conflict with China. The weapons concerned about include Tomahawk cruise missiles and Patriot and Thad interceptors. A former high-ranking CIA official is under arrest after FBI agents find $40 million worth of gold bars stashed in his home. David Rush is charged with criminal theft of public money. I'm Sue Guzman.
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1: 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Gary McNamara and Eric Harley talk about everything from politics to social issues and news of the day. 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
0: All across America, we are Red Eye Radio. He is Eric Harley and I'm Gary McNamara.
2: Hi!
0: Hey, what's up?
2: How's it going?
0: All right, let's start out with relating sports to politics. I haven't mentioned golf in a while, have I?
2: No, you haven't.
0: I haven't been able to sneak a golf story in there in a while.
2: Yeah. Hey, do I have to... What do I do with all my LIV golf hats that I bought? Are those... They're not going to be collector's items, are they?
0: But yesterday, and I had a laugh when I saw this one, because it was all over... It went viral. And that was... You know, the Knicks, New York Knicks,
2: right?
0: Seem to be a great team this year. From what I don't pay attention to sports like I used to, and I'll prove that in just a moment.
2: Right. Yeah.
0: Right?
2: Yeah.
0: I'll prove that in just a moment.
2: Right.
0: But
2: right.
0: A reporter asked Kathy Hochul, who's like, "Go Knicks! Go Knicks! Go Knicks! Go Knicks!"
2: Yeah.
0: She does the same thing. You should see, because she's from the Buffalo area.
2: Mm-hmm.
0: People don't know that, so she always talks about she could. I think one time she went out there and she got booed like crazy. But when she makes a comment about the Bills, on X, she's just destroyed. I mean, she's just every single time she does makes some kind of promotion thing about it. But a reporter asked her, and the reporter asking the question's a little low, so just to give you an idea of what's in this audio cut. It's a short audio cut. But the reporter says, "What do you say to President Trump saying he's a lifelong Knicks fan?" Okay?
2: All right.
0: And, New York, Trump.
2: Yeah.
0: You can understand it, right?
2: Right.
0: All right. So here we go. All right. Now listen to her answer here. And I'll explain it. People may not know it, but they did on the internet and they just pounded on her.
2: Uh-huh.
0: Here we go. All right. Here
2: okay.
0: we go. You heard the reporter, but it's very low. Okay. The reporter asking the question.
2: All right.
0: Here we go.
3: What do you think of him saying he's a lifelong Knicks fan? I think that's how the Times reported it.
4: I ask him to name the starting lineup from 1993 championship team and see how he does.
0: Yeah. So what do you say to the President Trump about saying he's a lifelong Knicks fan? Hochul, I'd ask him to name the starting lineup of the 1993 championship team and see how he does. The last time the Knicks won a championship was 1973. They didn't win one in 1993.
2: Well, but she didn't mean basketball championship. They went on to do a ping pong tournament later off season, and they won.
0: Now to show you, look, do I have anything in my hands? To show you what kind of a sports fan I used to be compared to now.
2: Right.
0: Because I cannot name one person on the New York Knicks. Not
2: right.
0: one.
2: Right.
0: I have no idea who plays for the Knicks.
2: Right. We're talking, it's basketball, right?
0: Yes. Yes. basketball, yes. Jeez, just when I attempt to promote how ignorant I am about sports, hold my beer, Harley.
2: Actually, no, I actually watched part of the series the other night. So,
0: oh, yeah. I know you know.
2: Yeah.
0: Now 1973, right?
2: Yeah.
0: Now remember, it was a different starting five than when they played in 1970, but not by much.
2: Right.
0: In 1973, and look at this. I've got nothing in my hands. If you look at my computer, it's right on X. Got nothing in my hands right now.
2: Yeah.
0: It was Willis Reed as the center. Earl the Pearl Monroe replacing Dick Barnett, who was the starting guard. He was still on the team when they won in 1970. Former senator, the late Senator Bill Bradley.
2: Mm.
0: Dave DeBuscher and Walt the Clyde Frazier. Mm-hmm. Was on that team. And also one of my favorite six men of all time, Cassie Russell. Cassie Russell used to take a jump shot. And he used to take his legs and flip them up behind when he would shoot. All right. So that's that's 73. That would, I'm sorry. Cassie Russell was 1970. He was gone by 73. So for 70, it was Dick Barnett. Earl of Pearl Monroe had not yet been traded. Willis Reed, Bill Bradley, Dave DeBuscher, and Clyde Frazier. And since she's talking about the last championship, also as power forwards, Jerry Lucas and Phil Jackson. So there you go. And that's from memory.
2: Right. And then, of course, a big part of the organization, Bill the Bucket Wilson. He wasn't on the team. He was a bookie.
0: Bill Hoskett was on that team in 1970. But that's just an example of how, when I tell people that I really was an insane sports fan, I was. And I'm not as much today, not even close. Now, 1970 was the year, 69-70 was the Knicks, and I was a fan of the Knicks. I was a real big fan of that team.
2: Mm-hmm.
0: And then the Buffalo Braves came into existence, and they became my favorite team.
2: Mm.
0: But in 73, I was still following when the Knicks made it to the championship. I was still following them. And so there you go. Just so you know that I could pass Kathy Hochul's test that she couldn't pass.
2: Well, she couldn't pass the question. If you can't pass the question, then there's something wrong. I was actually in an Oklahoma restaurant the other night. It was Friday night, and the Spurs and the Thunder. The Thunder ended up winning. They, in fact, and I didn't watch the entire game, but I watched most of the end of the game, and the Thunder was dominating pretty much the entire time. And I thought, oh, this is not good, because everyone in the entire restaurant was screaming. They're screaming for the Thunder. We're in an Oklahoma restaurant, and I'm just quietly going, yeah, well, okay. All right, my Spurs are not going to perform.
0: You grew up a Spurs fan.
2: Yeah, I grew up, down in San Antonio del Rio. It's the Spurs.
0: The Spurs, one of the few teams absorbed from the ABA into the NBA.
2: Yeah, and you know, remember we were talking about the other day about football teams and the migration of football teams and everything else, and remember when the people of San Antonio, and God bless them, were trying to get the Raiders when the Raiders were leaving, or the Bay Area when they were leaving Oakland, and they were trying to get the Raiders to go to San Antonio, and we were like, oh, that's not going to happen, because we were talking about, you know, what it takes to support a team, you know, build a stadium. You know, you have to have enough taxpayers in the city, numbers wise, to afford today's stadiums. And I was thinking of that moment when, you know, it only lasted a few minutes, it seems, where they were saying, yeah, they should, the Raiders should come out here, and they should be the San Antonio football team, because in part, this was the justification. Their colors are already black and silver, which are the colors of the Spurs.
0: Well,
2: that's a silly reason. Yeah. And also, Jerry Jones is never going to allow that to happen.
0: Well, I mean, I don't know if he could. He probably would have influence, but
2: yeah.
0: I don't think it would affect the market of the Cowboys being, what are they, 285 miles away?
2: Yeah.
0: Let me tell you this. I mean, and I come from an absolute football town first, a hockey town second.
2: Mm-hmm.
0: It's funny because, you know, people say, well, when they built the minor league stadium, well, it can be expanded. And I said at the time, Buffalo will never get a major league baseball team. It's not a baseball town. It just
2: mm-hmm.
0: isn't.
2: Mm-hmm.
0: It's got minor league baseball, but they are not a major league team. And they're going to look at the population, and, you know, they don't have the same type of revenue sharing as the NFL does.
2: Yeah. Right.
0: And so it's like never going to happen. And I'll never forget the people that were sponsoring it were not happy with me, because I was a talk show host in the area at that time when they were promoting, we're going to get Major League Baseball. And I went, no, you're not. You're never going to get it. But San Antonio, I don't know if they look at that market and say it's not big enough yet. I will say this, though. Crazy football fans there. I do not know of a city that has supported all the different minor league football, professional football teams that have gone through San Antonio.
2: Well, I mean, they are rabid fans that are in terms of the NFL, that are split, of course, between the Houston Texans, or back in the day when I was there, the Oilers, and the Cowboys. Now, in Del Rio, which is Western San Antonio. Yeah, we got all of our news out of, we didn't have TV news out of Del Rio. We had one newspaper out of Del Rio. We had a couple of radio stations, but all of our TV news came out of San Antonio. So, we were Western San Antonio. But, yeah, it was in, with the friends I grew up, anecdotal, but with the friends I grew up with, everybody was a Cowboys fan in Del Rio. But it would, you could see the split, between, and with baseball. And with baseball, it was the Astros and the Rangers. It seemed to lean more Astros than it did Rangers. And that, again, it's just anecdotal. But in terms of football, NFL, Del Rio, heavily Cowboys fans. San Antonio, I was a little bit younger, so I don't know. I don't remember. But I think San Antonio was a very vibrant sports town. I mean, they love sports. They just absolutely do. I think they could, I do believe they could have a fan base. It's, you know, I just don't have the numbers in front of me of crunching the numbers of what it takes today. It kind of goes back to what we were talking about and have mentioned recently. And that's the cost of these stadiums. You know, they're just massive. Well, so, you know, Las Vegas. You know, they were counting on Vegas to be, all right, because Vegas is a transient kind of town, you know, because where it used to be, where it's tourism, it's a global tourism. And that can work, you know, definitely for any sports franchise or anything going on locally. But, you know, if you want to get into a real sports town, San Antonio would definitely be one you would have to consider for
0: the
2: sure.
0: The other reason I bring up Kathy Hochul is because politicians believe that the people are idiots, that you actually care who they endorse. Yeah. Remember Hillary? Where was she when she couldn't decide, you know, who she was for? And
2: Right.
0: I forgot whether, I mean, did they, I, for some reason, I'm thinking it was the Bears or something they asked, and she just, and I think, Bill was the same way. Well, I like the team that everybody else. I like
2: and,
0: all
2: and
0: the
2: wasn't
0: teams.
2: There something when she was running for Senate between whether she was going to wear a Mets ball cap or a Yankees
0: something
2: ball
0: like
2: cap
0: that.
2: Or something
0: and
2: like that.
0: Like, yeah. Nobody gives a damn. They believe people are such idiots.
2: Yeah.
0: That, well, if you support that team, I'm not going to vote for you. And I bring that up because at the, in the third hour yesterday of the show, we played that commercial from Plattner in Maine that was running during a Red Sox game.
2: Yeah.
0: Which he says private equity, the private ownership of professional sports has destroyed it.
2: Yeah.
0: And he doesn't like it. And so we never really delved into it much because it was the end of the hour.
2: Right, right.
0: But I guess the point is, and I was thinking about it during the day, I'm like, oh my God, so he's talking about, was he talking about, somebody's got to ask him, are you talking that government should own the sports teams?
2: Mm-hmm.
0: Should sports teams be owned by government? And who should own it?
2: Right.
0: Should it be the state that owns it? Should it be the city that owns it?
2: Right.
0: Should it be the county that owns it? Should it be the federal government that owns it?
2: Mm-hmm.
0: And I find it interesting when they're like, the, you know, because one of the things is the billionaire owners. If billionaires are evil, they shouldn't own, you know, our sports teams. Now, I haven't seen him go much further on it, but that was prime territory for the Republicans to just pound on him and have a heyday making fun of it. And of course, because of a couple of things like the, you know, the Jill Biden story. And I'm like, they're just obsessed about that. It shows you how inside the beltway they are. Look, they all knew. I don't know whether she's lying or not. I wouldn't be surprised if she's lying. I'm not going to spend 5 minutes.
2: I don't buy it coming from her. I think it was some kind of, thought he might be having a stroke. No, you knew exactly what was going on. I don't buy it for a minute.
0: And then the Paxson thing. So this, but I think it's prime to, you know, because people pay attention to sports and not that they're going to vote on it, but somebody might say, wait a minute. Are you saying that government should own all professional sports teams?
2: Right.
0: You know, what's your point? Why did you put that out?
2: Right.
0: Why did you make the case that the private sector is destroying the Boston Red Sox?
2: Right.
0: That's the case he was trying to make.
2: Mm-hmm.
0: So if the private sector is destroying the Boston Red Sox, what's your solution?
2: Right.
0: Somebody should ask him.
2: Yeah. How do you fix it?
0: What an idiot.
2: How do you fix it?
0: I mean, seriously, what? Forget about that he's a commie Nazi.
2: Yeah.
0: He's an absolute idiot. He's absolutely clueless.
2: Yep.
0: As how the world runs.
2: Yep. He absolutely
0: God,
2: is.
0: You people in Maine, if it's true that he's actually up by 9 points, I shake my head. I don't know what to do. You're just saying to hell with our state. Let's just send it right to hell.
2: Yeah, why not?
0: A commie Nazi.
2: Yeah.
0: And I read the other day, well, people are interested that, you know, in the backstory and they know about the tattoo. The tattoo isn't important except that it's a Nazi tattoo.
2: Well, it's like the liberal activist media is approaching it like one of the old Barbara Walters sit down interviews.
0: Yeah.
2: Tell me about your tattoo. Tell me about the pain you went through while getting the tattoo.
0: So when you got angry, you decided to get a tattoo that was pro concentration camp where millions of Jews died.
2: Right, right.
0: So, I mean, is there something that we need to understand here that we fail to understand?
2: It's like Jiminy Glick, you know, Martin Short, asking Mel Brooks, what's your beef with the Nazis?
0: Yeah, that was great. It is that silly,
2: over the top silly. This whole thing is just absolutely stupid.
0: Now, I couldn't watch him do that all the time.
2: Yeah.
0: But I was a fan of those interviews.
2: Oh, my gosh. Funny.
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0: We are Red Eye Radio. He is Eric Carlin. I'm Gary McNamara. And the other question I'd ask Plantner when he talked about the fact of he believes that private equity is destroying sports, which means the billionaires owning the sports teams are not good. Because who, I don't even know, is anybody not a billionaire that owns a major league baseball, basketball, hockey, or a football team? Everybody's a billionaire, right?
1: Yeah.
0: If billionaires are evil, they shouldn't own sports teams.
1: Right.
0: And so I would, the question I would ask him is how, you look at the, for example, the draft. They already have their own form of trying to equalize, or that's the major league, DEI trying to make each team equal, right?
1: Right.
0: How would Plantner expand DEI to professional teams if the government owned the professional teams?
1: Yeah.
0: Now, we did find out that in the state of Texas, just getting Jerry Jones out of being owner, whether it was government or not, received 99% approval from the fans.
2: Yes, it did. Unfortunately, they're not going to do anything about it.

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1: And he is Eric Carley, and I'm Gary McNamara. 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Listening to a lot of the analysis yesterday about, you know, where the Republican Party is going, and quite emotional it got yesterday from the Republican Party, because of this, shows that they have, you know, they've got the guts. This is not loyalty to Trump. It's the base, as we talked about yesterday, the base saying, no, we want somebody that's going to fight. You know, you heard the things like it's about time that Cornyn has been in there for too long. And I will say this, look, because we've got so many long-term senators in there. Here's how I view it. I view serving in government like I do radio. I've always expected that I'm going to be gone in a week.
2: Yeah.
1: I've always had this mentality.
2: We need to talk during the break. Go ahead. Anyway,
1: we've always had this mentality.
2: Yeah.
1: From
2: day one.
1: Right.
2: Since I was 18, I've felt that. Yes.
1: Right. It's something that you know, it is a cutthroat business.
2: Yes.
1: And I've been let go. Mm-hmm. And as I said, I was actually let go from a job because I succeeded too well.
2: Mm-hmm.
1: And when I went in, you know, we got, you know, the ratings came in and everybody's happy and everything else. And I walk into the general manager's office. He said, congratulations, we're letting you go, because the owner, he was a very, let me put it this way, elderly man who might have not had all of his cognitive abilities there.
2: Well,
1: but he said, he goes,

0: you're going to ask for a big raise and he doesn't want to pay it.
1: Mm-hmm.
0: And this is a smaller market.
1: Right. Yeah. Yeah.
0: But I actually went to unemployment the next day and said that. Well, they said I succeeded too well. I mean, come on. I felt like I was the episode of Seinfeld where George Costanza walks in to collect unemployment and he's trying to get an extension and he's not really looking for any type of job. And ended up, remember dating the daughter
1: yeah.
0: of the unemployment agent. Thanks for the Big Mac, George. I haven't had one in a while.
1: It happened to a friend of mine who got her PhD, and about a month later, they said, you're overqualified for the job, and we're going to have to, we can't afford to have any gaps in the job that you do, and so we're letting you go because we know that now you are at a different pay scale. We know you're going to ask for a raise, so you're basically overqualified. Right.
0: And if you don't have, for example, probably, I haven't actually thought about it much, but probably the majority of my career,
1: mm-hmm.
0: you know, the contracts were completely one-sided.
1: Mm-hmm.
0: As you know, I mean, early on, they're completely one-sided towards management. They might provide, you know, a little bit of security mm-hmm. for the first year or something. But after that, I mean, it was the contracts were, you know, early on in my career, didn't provide me any protection. And sometimes there was no contract at all. You just work day to day.
1: Right.
0: And they, you know, like I said, when they come in, when you learn that early on in your career, so I succeeded and you're letting me go? Yeah. Well, then what the hell should I be scared of? Not succeeding or succeeding? But, and you know, the things, we're just moving in a different direction.
1: Mm-hmm.
0: And radio.
1: Yeah, I've been let go one time in my 42 years.
0: Radio is interesting, that it's a unique medium, talk radio especially. I mean, I've started in music radio, but talk radio is so unique because for the most part, you know, you do not have producers dictating where you're going to go. It's not like TV. Did you see the number of people in Colbert's?
1: Oh my gosh.
0: That picture, it's like 200 people.
1: Well, no. When they used to, remember back when they used to, they would show a picture from like the Emmy Awards, right? And it was, I remember this one picture, and it was basically everybody who received the award, you know, as, I don't know, best comedy show or something mm-hmm. for The Daily Show on Comedy Central. And it looked like, wait a minute, it looked like everybody from the crowd, from the audience, got on stage. I'm like, there's no way they have that many writers. It was dozens and dozens of people.
0: Mm-hmm.
1: Unbelievable.
0: And here in talk radio, like for this show, there's four of us.
1: Yes, right.
0: Me, you.
1: Right.
0: Alan and Ron.
1: Right.
0: And Alan does a great job. He always gets me three or four stories a night.
1: Yeah. Yeah,
0: that are different than the things that I'm looking at. He always finds I go, oh, all right,
1: right.
0: I didn't look at that story that way. And just the headline, whenever I'm just always amazed that he always gets me stuff that's like, wow,
1: right,
0: okay.
1: Now we're actually very fortunate to have a very experienced production crew. Right. Most shows at our caliber don't.
0: Was that a compliment towards our show or an insult towards what you and I do?
1: They're highly overqualified themselves.
0: But when you, so it's completely, and I love it this way. One of the things, and you were asked a long time ago by somebody, an executive, you know, what's your goal? And you were on this show and you said to do this show.
1: I love radio. And it's not, you know, there's a difference between I love doing the job and I need to be on the radio every day. Now I can say technically I need to be on the radio every day personally so I can vent, but it's not an ego thing. It's not to build an ego. It's to vent, but I love
0: doing radio. I love the process. I love the editorial control that you have. Yeah. I love that you can take it in whatever direction that you want, where you can't do that in television. Look, right, that's one of the things Tucker Carlson is complaining about now. Well, I wasn't really telling you what I believed. The producers were actually

0: actually doing all of it.
1: Yeah.
0: Well, then you just lose complete credibility. Well,
1: you just admitted you were a sellout.
0: Yeah. I mean, it's just like, wow. And so very, very, very, very tough to do. But with that comes the fact that if you don't succeed, you're gone. And
1: right.
0: I'll be honest, I never thought that I would last this long in the business. Right. I never thought, but my mentality always was I could be gone like you. They could fire me next week. Mm-hmm. I always had that in my head, even when I know they could still say you're gone next week. They got to pay us for a while. Mm-hmm. But the fact is you eventually later on in your career, you actually do, if you've had some kind of success, you know, you do have some guarantee. But
1: well,
0: politics,
1: I still have that underlying fear to the point that next Thursday I have an interview at Costco. So it's,
0: well,
1: to make sure.
0: With politics, I view it the same way.
1: Mm-hmm.
0: You know, I was reading, it was almost like an obituary. And it's so sad. Cornyn had a 4-decade. Well, yeah, for God's sakes, 4 decades. I look at Congress and say, well, 4 decades, you know, that's unbelievably long.
1: Yeah.
0: And one of the biggest, you know, complaints, you know, people talk about, what do you call it?
1: Term limits. Yeah.
0: We don't believe that's the solution as many people believe it is, because especially in congressional districts, you don't get anything. And as you see in the state of Texas, if the party, the people that vote for that party are unhappy with the candidate, they can lose even after 40 years, and they can lose
1: right.
0: big. But when I look at a lot of what I saw yesterday, well, the Republican Party is succeeding because they kicked out the incumbent and put this person in, and now the Trump agenda can continue forward. Well, what's the thing that's really ticked off a lot of Republicans? I think the number one issue was that they couldn't pass they don't have the votes to, you know, for the SAVE Act.
1: Mm-hmm. Yeah.
0: You know, right. They don't have the votes
1: right.
0: basically for voter ID.
1: Yeah.
0: And it's like, well, get rid of the filibuster. I never thought the Republicans would do that. They would wait for the Democrats to do it. And even if Republicans got rid of the filibuster now, anything that they could pass could be defeated when Democrats took power.
1: Exactly.
0: I don't believe, my opinion and yours on this case, because we're looking towards the future. Other people may have differing viewpoints on it, and that's fine. The concern of the Republican Party should be to not have any chance of the Democrats winning.
1: Right. Right.
0: It's not, you know, so whether it's Cornyn or Paxton here, whether it's a MAGA person or not MAGA person, it's more important to me that the Democrats lose than that the SAVE Act passes. Why? Because you can use that to pound on the Democrats over and over again.
1: Yes.
0: It's an issue that you've got 80% of the 83% of the country, is it? What is it? No, it's right around 80%. Because it was like 83% of, you know, whatever. I forgot the exact demographics, but it's around 80%.
1: Yeah.
0: Well, you can use that. What's more important, to pass that tomorrow or to win in November?
1: Right.
0: My focus is winning in November so the Democrats don't win. And so I didn't care. I don't care whether it's Paxton or Cornyn. All I want is the win. Because either Paxton or Cornyn would be better than Democrats taking over the Senate.
1: Yes.
0: And my concern is not right now passing the Trump agenda and the issues on the Trump agenda right now. If you can pass them next year, because you've got a bunch of senators, you've got the Senate again for a couple more years. And so to me, the infighting in the Republican Party is a strength, because the Republican Party can evolve. There was an article, where is it here? Michael Doherty in National Review. Democrats need to learn how to fight each other.
1: Mm-hmm, mm-hmm.
0: And it's like, look, part of the infighting in the Republican Party can hurt them, but it shows that they're actually the party that's evolving.
1: Well,
0: where the Democrats, they're not evolving. They're not the party of change ever, because they're sticking to their ideological, you know, insanity.
1: It's for the GOP, it is for the most part, it's on the issues. There is some tribalism that exists there. With the whole MAGA thing, there seemed to be this battle to prove I'm more MAGA than you are, to the extent where some people were trying to say they were more MAGA than Donald Trump. It seemed like they were trying to make that point. The point with the left is it doesn't matter who you are, even if you're a member of my own party, you're the oppressor eventually. And identity politics has set up that model to disintegrate, to erode that unity, and it keeps happening more and more. This is why, you know, Cory Booker over the weekend, you know, party needs new leadership. Andrew Cuomo, you know, what's going on? And you have more and more of these Democrats. I don't consider those names. They're known names. Booker's still active. Cuomo's, I don't know what he's doing. But, you know, he's probably going to make a run maybe again somewhere at some point. But the point is that I know that it runs deeper throughout the party, that there is something fundamentally broken with the Democratic Party. Well, what it is exactly what you and I have been describing, identity politics. You create more and more victims, more and more subgroups every day, and by definition, by default, you create more and more oppressors even within your own group, and that is a problem and always will be. It's not going to change in our lifetime.
0: Yeah, I look at the long-term future of the Republican Party, and I believe it's in much better shape than the Democrats.
1: Oh, yeah, I think
0: because
1: so.
0: The Democrats won't, if they're not willing to evolve now, they're not going to evolve.
1: Right. Yep.
0: For a long time.
1: Right.
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0: Kelly, and I'm Gary McNamara. Yeah, so it was an interesting day yesterday, just seeing how everybody was, analyzing it. And, you know, again, my point is simply, I want the Democrats to lose. That's all.
1: Yeah.
0: You know?
1: Yeah.
0: You know, at this point, because of how radical they are, I'm not really that concerned of who the Republican candidate is, unless you have a Plattner in there, which we don't. There is no Plattner on the Republican side.
1: Yeah, right.
0: You don't have a commie Nazi.
1: Yeah.
0: So what I care about is whoever can win. And, can Paxton win? Yeah. You already see that yesterday in the CBS News interview that, I'll have to find the audio. Tallarico's already backing off from the positions. By the way, he's lying. Everything that he said back in 2021, he believes.
1: He meant it.
0: Yes.
1: And he means it now. Yeah.

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3: Bad relationships, they're the worst. You know, they just wear you down. You eventually settle in, even though deep down you know it's really not supposed to be this way. 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
7: The ceasefire trying to hold. I'm Ted Lindner, Fox News. The U.S. downing a group of drones over the Strait of Hormuz as the fragile Middle East ceasefire remains for now, but is under threat. Fox's Ashley Webster with more.
8: The U.S. military shooting down 4 Iranian-based attack drones that posed a threat around the Strait of Hormuz. U.S. forces, by the way, also hitting an Iranian ground control station in Bandar Abbas. U.S. Central Command in a statement said the strikes were, quote, measured, purely defensive, and intended to maintain the ceasefire. Iranian state TV reporting also the details of a draft agreement, which included the reopening of the Strait of Hormuz, also the withdrawal of U.S. forces from the region. The White House quickly, after that was reported, branded the report as complete fabrication.
7: On Wednesday, in a cabinet meeting, President Trump expressed confidence that a deal with Iran is near. And U.S. Central Command says they've executed another strike on a suspected drug boat in the Eastern Pacific. They claim 2 male narco-terrorists were killed. Sources telling Fox News the Coast Guard is asking Bahamian officials to let a dive team search in new areas for the bodies of Lynette Hooker. Fox's Jill Nato has more.
9: Investigators have been looking at GPS data from Brian Hooker's phone, in which he was using a marine navigation app. That data has pointed them to new areas of interest that have not been searched as of yet. A source tells Fox U.S. authorities plan to focus on an area of the Bahamas Sea of Abaco with waters reaching 25-foot depths. Brian and Lynette were headed back to their sailboat earlier this year when he reportedly said Lynette fell off their dinghy. But Lynette's daughter, Brian's stepdaughter, has raised questions about what happened, saying Brian had anger issues and her mother was an excellent swimmer. Jill Nato, Fox News.
7: Brian Hook held by Bahamian authorities initially, but then was released. 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
7: The efforts to contain the growing Ebola outbreak in Central Africa are picking up the pace. Fox's Greg Palcott with more.
11: World Health Organization staffers are traveling to the eastern region of the Democratic Republic of Congo, hit by the disease. The organization's chief posting the outbreak is outpacing the response. And here is what Secretary of State Rubio said at today's cabinet meeting.
12: The number one priority of our foreign policy is to protect the American people. We cannot and will not allow any cases of Ebola to enter the United States.
11: To that end, the U.S. has been tightening travel restrictions on those leaving the affected area. And yes, it is reported the Trump administration is set to deploy U.S. health officials to neighboring Kenya to staff a quarantine and treatment facility for Americans testing positive for the disease or those potentially exposed, rather than bring them back to the States to be handled there.
7: The WHO saying the number of suspected cases nearing 1,000 with more than 200 deaths. A Michigan boarding school where Jeffrey Epstein was accused of meeting at least two of his victims, making a major decision. Fox's Carmen Roberts with more.
13: This is not the first step Interlochen Center for the Arts has taken to distance itself from Jeffrey Epstein, but it may be the most dramatic. The Michigan Summer Arts Camp and Boarding School, where Epstein attended as a teenager in 1967, previously removed his name from the Jeffrey E. Epstein Scholarship Lodge after his 2008 sex conviction, renaming it the Green Lake Lodge. Now, the center says his board has approved plans to tear down the building. Prior to 2003, Epstein donated more than $400,000 to the school, including half of that to build the lodge. Carmen Roberts, Fox News.
7: And a former high-ranking CIA official is under arrest after FBI agents find $40 million worth of gold bars stashed at his home. David Rush is charged with criminal theft of public money. I'm Ted Lindner.
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1: 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Gary McNamara and Eric Hurley talk about everything from politics to social issues and news of the day. Whether you're up late or you're just starting your day, welcome to the show. From the Relief Factor Studios, this is Red Eye Radio.
4: All across America, we are Red Eye Radio. He is Eric Hurley, and I'm Gary McNamara. All right, more sports and politics.
21: Sport fans.
4: This sort of relates to Plattner in Maine about he's upset that private equity and billionaires own sports teams.
21: Yeah.
4: His idea is that private equity has destroyed the Boston Red Sox. And somebody needs to ask him the question. So then who should own sports teams? But this is a New York and New Jersey launch investigation into World Cup ticket pricing. All right.
21: Mm-hmm.
4: New York Attorney General Letitia James and New Jersey Attorney General Jennifer Davenport announced that they have sent subpoenas to the FIFA president and others seeking information about their ticket policies. Quote, New Yorkers have been waiting for years for the World Cup to come into their backyard, and they deserve a fair shot at affordable tickets.
21: Okay.
4: It's government's job. Is it government's job to make sure you have a fair shot at affordable tickets?
21: I will say it's kind of outrageous given the prices. If you break it down to the cost per point scored
4: per goal
21: for any given match, it is combined score, I mean, with both teams, it's pretty expensive per point.
4: No one should be, Letitia James said, no one should be manipulated into paying sky-high prices for seats.
21: Yeah.
4: And then also added, this is true, though. Fans should be able to trust that the tickets they purchase will be the ones they receive. That's true. If you make a contract with the company and they don't, you know, and that they would be a company and they don't fulfill that contract, you have every right to go after them for that. But they start out by talking about it's their job to ensure that there's fairness and equity in ticket prices.
21: Ah, fairness and equity. Okay. All right.
4: I just love it. So, all right. So here we go. You and I talked yesterday about Tallarico and how he would run his campaign.
21: Mm-hmm.
4: And we talked about Kamala Harris back in 2020. Mm-hmm. Excuse me, 2024.
21: Yeah.
4: And she never made it to 2020.
21: Because nobody talked about her in 2020.
4: Well, she never made it to 2020 because the Democrats are racist and sexist.
21: That's right.
4: Now, by the way, that comes from her. She's the one that accused Democrats of being racist and sexist back in 2020.
21: That's right. She was abandoned before Christmas.
4: Yeah.
21: 2019.
4: Democrats were so racist and sexist, they said, now, let her through Thanksgiving, but no way is she getting past Christmas.
21: That's right. It's the holiday season.
4: But we had talked about, and we had talked about this a couple of weeks ago, too, that that was because Kamala Harris is still, you know, at the top of the bunch of who Democrats want to run in 2028. And we had gone back all the way. In fact, I found the ex post that I put out where I said Donald Trump, and this goes back to like June of 2024. And I said, Trump is uniting the nation.
21: Yeah.
4: And I got some great responses because of it. And because Kamala now
0: And that's when she ran that ad where she said she's going to be tougher on the border. She didn't believe in open borders. She talked about a wall and a bunch of other topics that Trump was leading in. She said, no, I'm going to try to co-opt him on that. I'm going to try to beat him on that. It didn't last long. The left would not allow her to do that.
21: Many people don't even remember she promised to invade Greenland.
0: And so she pulled back from that.
3: Yeah.
0: Because she couldn't sell it to the Democrats. And I remember you and I in the midterm of 2006, we have long memories. Wow.
3: It's 20 years ago, Eric. It's 20 years ago.
21: Wow.
0: But the midterm of 2006, after the election, we went, wow, and Democrats did very well.
21: Mm-hmm.
0: But it was really after that 2006 election where Democrats were not trying to run, or even before, were not trying to run as much to the middle.
3: Yeah.
0: They're always trying to run to the middle. And really since then, and as we even get up to, you know, the last election, or you look at, you know, California, whatever, they cannot moderate whatsoever. And the question would be, will Tallarico try to do it and would he be successful? He's trying already. He's walking back the things he said already.
21: Mm-hmm, mm-hmm.
0: Was interviewed by Ed O'Keefe, who, by the way, one of the criticisms of Ed O'Keefe was like, and Barry Weiss, we hope you're listening, he didn't push back.
21: Yeah.
0: He just asked some question. He answered right. And went to the next question.
21: Right.
0: He answered, go to the next question.
21: Mm-hmm.
0: Didn't say, well, wait a minute. And he starts by asking him about the six biological sexes. All right.
21: All right.
0: And listen to this muddled answer. And he did not get pushback from Ed O'Keefe at all. Here we go.
2: Let me run one more by you, because again, the president, other Republicans are already bringing it up. Again, in 2021, while debating a bill that restricted transgender student athletes, you said modern science acknowledges six biological variations based on chromosomes to argue that sex is a nuanced spectrum, not a strict binary. Do you still believe there are six biological sexes?
22: I know there are two sexes, men and women. I also know there's a very small percentage of people who have these chromosomal abnormalities, and I believe they deserve to be treated with dignity and respect.
2: The other one.
0: Okay, now he went to never challenged him on that.
21: Right. Right.
0: And he's making the case that every transgender has a chromosome differentiation, and that's not true.
21: Right. I don't know anybody that's ever tried to make that case.
0: No. No. No. Ben O'Keefe just let that slide right by.
21: Yeah. Because you would stop and say, based on what? Show me that data.
0: Yeah. But you said six biological sexes.
21: Yeah. Yeah.
0: And by the way, you know, and again, scientists didn't agree with that, by the way. He was lying back then when he said it.
21: Right. And you know, liberal activists didn't agree with it because they believe there's a lot more than six.
0: Right. Right. Well, we had said it at the time. Well, who was it when Biden said, you know, how many genders are there? Three. We went, oh my God, you can't give a number like that.
21: You're done.
0: So, but there's him attempting. Let's see this next question. Here we go.
21: All right.
0: Okay. Hang on. We ready? Here we go. All right.
2: Be in respect. The other one they keep harping on, and it's perhaps the most curious of all. They say you're a vegan.
22: I'm not a vegan. I'm an eighth generation Texan. I've been eating barbecue since before Kim Paxton's first indictment. And this campaign basically runs on Texas barbecue. If all they have is lying about me being a vegan, I feel pretty good about our chances.
0: They're not lying. You said it.
21: Right.
0: You said it. You said you're a vegan. I mean, it's like they're not lying about it. And he was asked also, the other question was on the border where he said that, the Republicans are lying. He had said, remember, and we had played the audio before. I think we played in the last couple of days where he said that the border should be like the front porch.
21: Right.
0: Where
21: with the welcome
0: mat. Right, with the welcome mat. You welcome the good people in, but not the bad people.
21: Mm-hmm.
0: Well, then my next question would be, and he's trying to make the case, no, I just said it's an open border for good people, but he's trying to make the case that he said, you know, that to give the impression that he was against sanctuary cities, and he's not. Right. Because that would be my next question. So are you against sanctuary cities where illegal immigrant criminals are protected?
21: Right. Right.
0: So this is his attempt to lie by, again, projecting and calling the Republicans liars about things that he clearly said.
21: Mm-hmm.
0: And so you have to, you've got to go after him for that. And again, Ed O'Keefe, just, did you hear him laugh? Ed O'Keefe laughed.
21: Yeah.
0: He said, you know, the Paxton indictment. I mean, it was Barry Weiss. Ed O'Keefe did a horrible job.
21: Right.
0: Just let him answer. Just let him go through it.
21: Well, it was a propaganda piece.
0: Yep.
21: If you're not going to hit them back, if you're not going to question every answer that comes at you, every response that comes at you, you're not doing journalism. Just hand him the mic and let him just talk and lie.
0: Yeah.
21: Because that's basically what you did. That's not journalism.
0: But it shows, it shows a change that the Tallarico people believe after over a decade of not attempting to go to the middle. Because remember, that was always what they were attempting to do.
21: Mm-hmm.
0: Kamala tried it and failed on a national level.
21: Right.
0: Tallarico and his campaign now believe it's time to move to the middle and lie about where James Tallarico really stands.
21: Right.
0: And the belief is, or the hope is, that Democrats in Texas know he's lying. Just like when, remember when Obama said, I'm grappling with gay marriage. And remember the gay activists were the pro-gay marriage activists were talking about later on and go, no, we all knew he was lying. Everybody knew he was lying. He wasn't grappling with it.
21: Well,
0: he was lying.
21: Because the difference was, is that, and not exactly a Sunday morning talk show, but Ellen DeGeneres. And her daytime talk show that, and she brought on John McCain. You know, what do you believe in terms of gay marriage? And he was, his response, marriage is between a man and a woman. Obama had said the same thing already. And look, we had our issues with John McCain in terms of him being a senator. But if you're talking about two different parties, the candidates for each party being questioned, and at the exact same issue, one gets away with it and the other one, and they get away with it because exactly what you just said. No, we know he's lying. We're okay with him lying. And then all of a sudden he was grappling and evolving.
0: Now what you do here, because unfortunately we have to help the Republicans on basic communication skills, you take everything that he said in that interview. Here's what James Tallarico said this week. Here's what he said back then.
21: Mm-hmm.
0: And those are the ads that you make. And then you say, James Tallarico is lying to you. He doesn't want you to know what he would really do as a senator.
21: Right.
0: And I'll say this. Why? Because adults don't change their mind on basic issues.
21: Right.
0: Adults right. don't all of a sudden change their mind.
21: On foundational issues, they don't.
0: Right. And those are foundational issues.
21: Right.
0: You don't go from saying there are six biological sexes that are proven by scientists and then 5 years later say, oh, no, there's only two. There's only two, but there are some chromosomal differences, which are not, that does not explain the radical transgender movement at all.
21: Yeah.
0: But on the border, I'd say, oh, fine. Then, oh, and he said he criticized Obama, for the border. Did he? I want to see if he's got that on there and whether he would. I don't believe he did. I don't remember any Democrat until you got to election time that said Biden's got to do something on the border. He's going to lose because of it. And then at that point, they were saying, you've got to do something.
21: Right.
0: But it wasn't that Biden didn't do the job on the border. He did do the job on the border. He did exactly. Biden was totally successful in his border plan.
21: Yeah.
0: His border plan was to open the damn border.
21: Yep.
0: And he succeeded.
21: Yep.
0: And then when politically it worked against him at the end, who was it? Minority Whip Catherine Clark the other day. Mm. Oh, well, he got the border under control. He got the, I think he was there. She was on CNBC. He got the border under control, by the end of his term. Yeah, he made me. So he actually got it under control by the end. He caused it.
21: Yeah. Yes.
0: And they didn't challenge her on that either.
21: No.
0: They didn't challenge her on
21: it. No. No. And it's, and these are basic. This does not, you know, a third grader could go through those. These points that we're making here, you're not getting in the weeds on these issues. These are very simple issues with very few moving parts.
0: And I would ask you to say, well, you said it's like a front porch. You welcome everybody, but the bad people you don't. If they're bad, you don't welcome them. My next question would be, so you're against sanctuary cities?
21: Yeah, right. Right.
0: This isn't that hard, Republicans. You know, it's, again, I don't want the Democrats to win.
21: No.
0: So let's not celebrate too much primary victories.
21: Yeah. No, let's not.
0: We are Red Eye Radio.
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6: How USDA meteorologist Brad Rippey describes a pre-Memorial Day weekend change in U.S. weather.
8: Flip the script.
6: With switching patterns in many parts of the country, going as far back as last summer, early fall of last year.
8: The pattern that has led to expansive drought coverage across the South, the Great Plains, and the West seems to have broken down in the week before Memorial Day weekend.
6: Conditions expected to remain for at least the next 2 weeks, and that comes during a key time for our nation's agriculture.
8: It is too late for a lot of the winter wheat crop, especially in the southern half of the country, but for just about everything else, agriculturally speaking, this is good news if you suddenly find yourself recovering from drought, getting into a wetter pattern.
6: Such as what is expected to happen in the southern U.S. Meanwhile, the north-central part of the country now sees heat and dryness. I'm Rod Bain reporting for the U.S. Department of Agriculture in Washington, D.C.
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0: We are Midnight Radio. He is Eric Perlian, and I'm Gary McNamara. This is really interesting. Just a ton of audio today. This is Michael LaRosa, former chief spokesperson for Jill Biden, Jill, and for Joe Biden in the 2020 campaign. So this is a loyal Democrat talking about Plattner and talking about Democrats in, well, Democrats in Washington. Here we go.
1: This has always been sort of a white whale for Democrats, this seat, and Susan Collins. And she won by, Collins won by 9 points, being outraised, outspent, both 2-1 by the Democrat. And the Democrat outpolled Susan Collins for a year in all of the public polling. What's funny to me is that Democrats in D.C. in the consultant class or the activist class think that somehow that guy right there represents what real America and normal America wants back home or outside of D.C. It's not. I mean, if Maine wants a self-proclaimed communist and a guy who has Nazi tattoos and talks about his masturbation habits and mocks wounded U.S. soldiers who were shot by the Taliban, Maine is going to have that choice. Mm-hmm. They can make that choice. They will make it in November. Now,
2: well, I learned something new during that audio.
0: Yes,
2: cut.
0: I did not know about the
2: habits.
0: The habits.
2: His habits.
0: The
2: Probably because I didn't want to.
0: I've got the Seinfeld term. Now, I did not know about the self-gratification.
2: Well, if you're a Nazi, are you automatically the master of your own domain?
0: Hey!
2: I don't. Wait. I would think that's the case, but I don't. Huh?
0: We're just asking questions. We're not trying to be suggestive. We're not bringing it up. We're responding to these idiots.
2: We're trying to understand the political landscape currently in America. 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
0: We're grappling with all of this. We're just grappling.
2: We're just a couple of simple fellas just trying to learn.

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1: And we are Red Eye Radio. He's Eric Carly, and I'm Gary McNamara. And since in the last segment, the show went into the gutter. Not because of us.
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1: So this audio was actually from CNN from election night.
2: Yeah.
1: And it was Scott Jennings, CNN's Laura Coates, and Democrat strategist from Texas, Chuck Rocha. So this is okay.
2: All right.
1: Listen to this. All right, here we go.
3: And I think the race is still likely or lean lean Republican tonight. But look, they got to run the race.
4: Hold on, Chuck is already laughing at the most radical. Is that hyperbole that you can relate to at all?
5: Look, I'm going to say that Ken Paxton is the most flawed, corrupt, divorced, biblical, all these things is what this campaign is supposed to be about when Scott Jennings and me are on this TV.

0: VP and who don't.
1: So he wants this race. I'm going to let that go for a second.
0: Thank
1: but
0: you.
1: He wants that race, right, Tallarico?
2: You're just going to let that go.
1: I'm letting the PT go right now. Yes, I am. Oh, at 11:07, maybe the PT comes back. But right now, 11:04, I'm going
3: we'll get back to the
1: PT. We'll come back. Jesus Christ. Come back.
2: Please, because I'm a lady, Ashley, boys. I'm a lady.
1: Okay,
2: settle down.
1: The non-PT.
4: So I'm sorry, but all I keep thinking is Mr. Bookman from Seinfeld.
5: You like that, Seinfeld? I'm trying to protect the kids from opening a book and seeing a bunch of pee-pees and wee-wees. But I will say one thing. If the Republicans lose, it's because I read what Jim Garrity put on X yesterday. Jim Garrity from National Review.
3: Mm.
5: The president and his administration is laser-focused on everything except affordability. And if the Republicans lose, they lose because they've ignored it.
3: Yeah,
5: end of story.
3: That'll be the reason.
5: The only weakness Republicans have right now is affordability, and they don't seem to care.
3: Yeah. Yep.
5: And it is absolutely amazing to me that there seems to be no concern about it whatsoever. You cannot talk your way by bringing up any successes elsewhere at all about affordability. And the lesson is Biden.
3: Yeah. Yeah.
5: He lost because of the border, affordability.
3: Yep.
5: That's prices.
3: Yep.
5: And also the radical transgender movement, which became, the women's issue of 2024.
3: Mm-hmm.
5: But every one of those were on the side, you know, where the public voted against that was for Republicans, because
3: yeah.
5: Republicans were saying we'll solve all of those problems.
3: Right.
5: The number one important thing that affects people the most, affordability. And the Republicans don't seem to care. And this administration doesn't seem to care at all. They talk a good game, but nothing. And I'm not talking just about gas prices.
3: Well,
5: I'm talking about everything across the board. Here it is. David wrote us yesterday when we were talking about it. Gas prices are too high, but I'm not going to sell our beautiful country for $1.69. I'm not going to change my vote.
3: Right.
5: It's not about you, David, and it's not about me. As I said, my major thing, whether they're weak Republicans or strong Republicans, they're not insane Democrats. That's all I care, is that Democrats don't win.
3: Right.
5: And doesn't matter how you think, David. Doesn't matter how I think. It's understanding the public at large. Remember, and you said it. I'll never forget, because you made a big deal out of it after the 2016 election, why he won, about the Wall Street Journal article that went to Harlem. And said to people that actually voted for Hillary at that time, why did Trump win? Trump won because he talked about issues that affect us here at home. Hillary's talking about everything else except what affects us here at home. And now Republicans are making the exact same mistake. Mm. The only thing that Republicans have is competence in other areas that they have done, in things like deregulation and everything else. But you can, if the president succeeds in getting a deal with Iran in the Middle East, that will also be great. But still, the number one issue is the economy, stupid. And we found that again back in 2024.
3: Well, and the problem here too is that if enough people, enough of the voting public, believe that Democrats are going to start handing out checks, which, by the way, it won't happen, because they will not get a veto-proof majority. That's not going to happen. But it doesn't matter. If their perception is they'll do better with the economy, or if the perception is that I need to send a message to the GOP that they suck on the economy, just as punishment.
5: Mm-hmm.
3: Even if they believe, well, I probably won't get anything for a couple of years, but if I give the Democrats

0: momentum, if I help give Democrats momentum, then, and they get the White House in a couple of years and they have the House and the Senate, then they start writing checks again. When people are underwater, they don't care anything about the national, nobody cares anything about the national debt, our audience not included, but the American people have given up on the national debt and have, in fact, I wonder if they ever cared about it. So in terms of writing checks, in terms of handing out free stuff, those free promises, whether they even come to fruition or not, the free promises will drive people, and they always have, in a bad economy. And it's hard to say bad economy right now because there are many things in the economy that are great. But if your own personal economy at home, your own budget is failing over and over again, and you're underwater and you've got nowhere else to turn. You think about where, what people are doing on side gigs, everything they're doing to earn extra money, and wages aren't keeping up. And now inflation ticking up again. And we know what's driving this, this uptick in inflation. Which is why we've got to, if you get back to the Iran thing, we've got, this mission has to be completed for every reason. For number one, for the mission itself. And number two, politically, you want this to be done sooner than later so you can get the benefit of that. And again, I mentioned yesterday, it could be that by comparison, if the mission in Iran is completed to the point that oil comes back down, which means if energy prices are down, food prices will settle somewhat because the transportation of goods will also be cheaper. If the 150 days, which is up in July on his current tariffs, runs out and there's nothing else that he's going to throw at the courts or is going to be extended by that, by comparison, there may be some positive effect. I wouldn't count on that. Right now, as we've said all along, I used to say, run like you're 20 points behind. Run like you're 80 points behind.
1: Yeah.
0: And that's exactly what has to be
1: done.
0: You
1: can have all the cabinet meetings like he had publicly yesterday, and that's where I think Garrity had the comment, Jim Garrity from National Review. Mm-hmm. They're laser focused on everything except affordability.
0: Yeah.
1: But we said this yesterday, and I agree with you. That's why I said if they lose, they can, Republicans can still win because the Democrats are so bad.
0: Mm-hmm.
1: And in the polling, it has showed up to this point that even though the administration gets horrible marks on the economy, the people don't believe that the Democrats are the solution.
0: Right, right.
1: You know, so again, you don't know. And I agree with you. If the war can end, and then even remember, as we said earlier, though, if we weren't in this war, prices might have moderated because remember, the amount of tariffs went down drastically.
0: Right.
1: You know, yeah. They're probably raising what? Yeah. A third of what they were before with Trump's new tariffs. Mm-hmm. So that would have moderated, that might have moderated prices. And if we weren't in the Iran war, prices, the inflation numbers could be looking, you know, really, really good. But they're not going to come down. You know, that's the point. Gasoline will come down, and maybe there will be some products because of shipping that might come down a little bit.
0: Well, I think that's going to happen actually in a considerable way because of where diesel has been, diesel prices, which again is the shipment
1: through the roof.
0: Yeah, and so, but it depends on the level of the drop. You know, I know that's a Captain Obvious statement, but I don't know where diesel will settle after this. Gasoline may settle, but then again, if it happens in the middle of the summer, still in the heart of driving season, and I don't know what will happen again or how far of a drop the diesel prices would be in the event that we get the Strait of Hormuz settled, and we'll see where it goes. It's as it always is. I think the markets are kind of skittish. I think even with any kind of agreement, framework, whatever you want to call it, on the Strait of Hormuz, It's going to be, I think it's going to be slower. I think the markets are going to be a little timid and really going, dropping those prices in a dramatic way. I hope I'm wrong about that. But the point is, I don't think they'll trust an agreement. I think they'll believe that there's at any moment that chaos could ensue in the Strait of Hormuz. But
2: I will say, yesterday when they attacked that, when they went after the Iranian ground control station that was about to launch another drone.
0: Yeah.
2: These actions were measured, purely defensive, and intended to maintain the ceasefire.
0: Yeah. Well, the Wall Street Journal, by the way, had a very interesting story yesterday about how the Chinese are buying oil secretly, and they've got this set of clandestine ships where they're actually running a line, filling these ships with oil, and selling them to China. Iran is still selling oil to China. I don't know the volume. I didn't get that far into the story, but that's a problem. And if that's not completely controlled and settled, you know, there's going to be a problem long term, I believe.
2: My chuckle was, military action is intended to protect the ceasefire.
0: Yeah, exactly.
2: That's why I
0: we're going to war to protect the ceasefire. Yes.
2: We are Red Eye Radio.
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0: We are Runner Radio. He is Eric Carlin. I'm Gary McNamara. I tell you, though, it's going to be an interesting next 5 months. It really is.
1: It may be one of the most, I guess we say this every season.
0: Yeah, the new
1: season.
0: One always is. Yeah.
1: But the latest is always the most interesting because now there are so many factors that are involved here in determining, trying to grasp, guess, poll, determine what the American people are worried about and how that's going to drive votes. Again, pricing is going to be a big driver. But will it be outdone by the absurdity, the insanity of the left? Because the absurdity and insanity isn't just the libs of TikTok moments. It's about the threat, the existing threat of what has become the violent left justifying taking lives or attempting to take lives, coming after your children and control of your children. These are very serious issues, and that definitely will outweigh pricing with some people. It has to be enough, though.
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8: A round of strikes in Iran. I'm Sue Guzman, Fox News. U.S. has downed several drones over the Strait of Hormuz as the fragile ceasefire with Iran is being tested.
9: The U.S. military shooting down four Iranian-based attack drones that posed a threat around the Strait of Hormuz. U.S. forces, by the way, also hitting an Iranian ground control station in Bandar Abbas. U.S. Central Command in a statement said the strikes were, quote, measured, purely defensive, and intended to maintain the ceasefire. Iranian state TV reporting also the details of a draft agreement which included the reopening of the Strait of Hormuz. Also, the withdrawal of U.S. forces from the region. The White House quickly, after that was reported, branded the report as complete fabrication.
8: Fox's Ashley Webster. Meanwhile, an Iranian official says Tehran will not back down from its red lines in negotiations with the U.S. Ibrahim Azizi, who's a member of the Iranian parliament, posting on X that includes, he says, the country's right to enrich uranium, maintain stockpiles of enriched uranium, and control the Strait of Hormuz. President Trump holding a cabinet meeting at the White House Wednesday as peace talks continue with Iran.
10: Back at the White House, with cameras rolling, the president insisted that the midterm elections won't make him rush into a bad deal with Iran.
11: The primary urgency is that we can't let Iran have a nuclear weapon. But at the same time, we have a tremendous amount of oil. Gas, coal, we have tremendous amounts of energy.
10: While there was a good deal of attention on Iran, the president also highlighted the work he's doing back here at home to make sure the nation gets safer, as well as the administration's ongoing crackdown on fraud.
8: Fox's Kevin Cork, the Ebola outbreak also discussed. Secretary of State Marco Rubio says the federal government's working on tracking cases to ensure no one with Ebola gets into the U.S. America's listening to Fox News.
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8: President Trump in a post to Truth Social saying Pakistan, Egypt, Turkey, Qatar, and Saudi Arabia must sign on to the Abraham Accords to normalize relations with Israel if the U.S. and Iran reach a deal to the ongoing conflict. South Carolina Republican Senator Lindsey Graham tells Fox.
25: Once you put Iran in a box, and he's going to do that, we're going to have peace between Saudi Arabia and Israel. Nobody thought that was possible. I believe it's possible. And there's one guy can do it. Donald Trump.
8: The Justice Department has reportedly launched a criminal investigation into E. Jean Carroll, the woman who accused President Trump of sexual assault. The DOJ investigating whether Carroll committed perjury while speaking at a deposition in her two civil lawsuits against him. Carroll won a $5 million civil judgment against Donald Trump in one case, alleging he sexually abused and defamed her. She also won more than $83 million in a judgment against him in another defamation case. All of them are being appealed. And Donald Trump is maintaining he's innocent of any wrongdoing. Seattle residents worried about crime, employing new tactics to keep their neighborhoods safe. Fox's Christina Coleman is more.
26: Some Seattle residents took matters into their own hands and set up makeshift barricades to keep away the prostitutes, pimps, and drug dealers near their neighborhood amid the ongoing crime. There are shot up cars and homes in the area. Residents say they've tried to get help from the city for years. And the city says the barricade set up by the residents illegally will have to come down. Seattle's mayor says the violence is unsettling and that overnight patrols have been increased.
8: Kenya police say a fire at a boarding school has left at least 15 students dead. Authorities say the fire broke out early in the morning at the residential section of the Utumishi school in Gilgil area. It's a girls' school. Search teams currently working now to account for all of the students. I'm Sue Guzman.
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0: Now, it's Red Eye Radio. Gary McNamara and Eric Harley talk about everything from politics to social issues and news of the day. Whether you're up late or you're just starting your day, welcome to the show. From the Relief Factor Studios, this is Red Eye Radio.
1: All across America, we are Red Eye Radio. He is Eric Harley and I'm Gary McNamara.
2: Hello.
1: You said this yesterday about this time, and I was thinking about it yesterday, and I was like, okay, let me see if I can find one. And it's when you said, and we got into a discussion about the far left and the far right, and it was based on somebody who said, I think it was some voter who said, well, I don't know where I'm going to go because all there is the far right and the far left. And you made a great point. You said, there's the far left. Who's the far right? And what is the far right?
3: Define the far right.
1: And then we came up with the point that actually Nazism and communism is viewed as the far right. So the Democrats have the far right and the far left. What is the radical idea that is being promoted by Republicans?
3: Right. What is so out of reach for this person who says, I consider myself a moderate Republican? Okay. What is so far to the right that you can't support it?
1: Yeah. What is the issue that is that radical?
3: Because
1: if you look, for example, at Paxton, it's like, the impeachment trial, his messy divorce, whatever. And it's like, that's going to be the highlight. And I'm like, you compare that to Nazis and communists. And
3: right.
1: It's like, well, how well is that going to really, really stick?
3: Mm-hmm. Mm-hmm.
1: But on the issues, what is it that the Republicans are incredibly radical about?
3: Right.
1: What is the issue that they're incredibly radical about?
3: Right.
1: What is it?
3: Right. Where would it be? Where is it that you cannot support?
1: Because
3: if this person claims to be a moderate Republican, well, there's no place for me.
1: Yeah.
3: What is it that shuts you out? Tell me what issue.
1: Right.
3: Or set of issues.
1: Because this guy was saying he was a moderate Republican, right?
3: Right.
1: He said
3: it,
1: and now our party, because of Paxton, has gone far right. And we have said, that's just not true.
3: No, it isn't.
1: In fact, the Republican Party has moved further left, and the Democratic Party has moved insane left.
3: Yeah.
1: It's so insane left that they've gone to the far right with Mamdani and Mr. Maine Nazi.
3: Yeah, right.
1: You know, so they cover both the far left and the far right. But what is the radical, what is the incredible radical position that Republicans hold? Like in Democrats, it's easy. A man can be a woman if a man says so. There are six biological sexes.
3: Mm-hmm.
1: Men should be able to wave their genitals in front of women in the locker room. Men should compete against women.
3: Yeah.
1: Identity politics.
3: Yeah.
1: And again, it's been brought up this week. It was brought up in the autopsy of the Democrats. One of the things that was correct in the autopsy of Democrats from 2024 is identity politics. Think about how Neanderthal it is in 2026.
3: Yeah.
1: Democrats, Republicans, could you please, I want money this year to become a political consultant. You can't communicate any damn ideas at all. Let us do it for you. Give us a couple of million dollars.
3: I'll go one further. If we catch you listening to our program, you owe us money.
1: But, the radical transgender movement, which is just so incredibly extreme
3: mm-hmm.
1: and just insane.
3: Yeah.
1: And then to be practicing racism in 2026 and have it institutionalized and systemic in your party. And you know it is. Yeah. We've said, you know, now we know it's in the Democrat autopsy.
2: Yes.
1: And by the way, nobody is saying that they disagree with that one. I didn't hear anything.
3: No,
1: I didn't hear
3: any pushback on that.
1: That wasn't even mentioned. No. Nobody even mentioned that part of it.
3: No.
1: We got to stop with the identity politics. We have to stop. Think how Neanderthal it is that the official position of the Democratic Party is to judge people by groups and not individuals.
3: Mm-hmm.
1: I mean, that's radical. You know, sanctuary cities. We wish to defend. We wish it's more important to protect the freedom of an illegal immigrant criminal outside of being in the country illegally.
3: Mm-hmm.
1: Another criminal act. It's more important to protect them.
3: Yeah.
1: Than citizens of the United States.
3: Right. Well, that's another thing the GOP could be repeating, and they're not saying it at all. They're just not saying it.
1: But I think it's got, what is the issue that is unbelievably as radical as anything that the Democrats are throwing out right now? The anti-Semitism. For God's sakes. Israel, forget about the religion. Israel is a modern Western democracy.
3: Mm-hmm. Mm-hmm.
1: That allows other religions.
3: Yes.
1: They are a modern Western democracy. Iran has been the leading exporter of terrorism.
3: Yeah.
1: And is an authoritarian theocracy dictatorship.
3: Yeah.
1: That murders their people.
3: Mm-hmm.
1: I mean, it's not even close. Are there things that we disagree with the Republican Party and Trump on? Yeah, and it's the part where they're not conservative enough.
3: Yeah.
1: Where we get upset at the Republican Party is that they're moving too populist left, especially on fiscal issues.
3: Right.
1: On social issues, they're not. On fiscal issues, they are. And the debt's going to be a problem down the road. And selling bogus economics is ridiculous. And we mentioned it yesterday. You know, you look at the people that are perceived to be conservative. Josh Hawley is as to me, with the things he promotes, is as bad fiscally as a Bernie Sanders in the stuff that he promotes.
3: Oh, yeah. Oh, yeah. We've talked about it with the credit cards and everything else and going after big corporations. And, you know, he's a populist left.
1: Yeah. And so, you know, the only thing, if people disagree with us, you disagree with the fact that we're conservative.
3: Yeah.
1: Conservative/libertarian.
3: Mm-hmm.
1: Because we believe the government should be...
3: /superhero. throw that in. Everyone knows we're heroes. We don't have to say that part.
1: So I just thought about it yesterday, but even with where I disagree, where the Republican Party is not conservative enough, I can't tell you the issue when people start throwing out that crap. Well, I don't know, because Paxton defeated Cornyn.
3: Mm.
1: The Republican Party is far right? On what issue?
3: Right. Yeah.
1: Because it all comes down to issues. Well, I think he's an idiot, and I believe he could be corrupt, and I believe that his divorce was messy, and therefore he's right wing. Well, there may be flaws, but that doesn't make him right wing.
3: Right.
1: Right wing is on an issue. On what issue are the Republicans far right? Like I said, far right, and we can't say this enough, far right used to encapsulate being a Nazi. Well, right, the Democrats got that sewn up now.
3: Yep. They even have tattoos.
1: Hey, did you get your platinum tattoo yet?
3: Yeah, right.
1: My gosh. So,
3: hey, I got a new tattoo, guys. What is it? It's a Nazi tattoo. No, seriously, what is it?
1: I mean, when you think about the misogyny and the sexism of the radical transgender movement, the racism of identity politics, of judging people by groups and not individuals, the racism of anti-Semitism, the wanting to protect illegal immigrant criminals over the safety of American citizens. It's mind-boggling. It's not even in the same ballpark, yeah, the far left, right, as compared to this imaginary far right that supposedly exists in the Republican Party. I don't know where it is.
2: Right. Yeah, no.
1: Are there healthy disagreements? Yes.
2: Yeah, sure.
3: That's been the case for a while.
1: Are there healthy disagreements on the issues? Yeah. But there should be in a political party.
2: Right.
4: Yeah, there was the article I was telling you about that I saw in National Review that was Democrats need to learn how to fight each other. And they talk about Republicans, you know, going back and forth and talking about, you know, the just what's going on right now in a variety of different issues. He said there are long-term structural reasons related to the globalization that caused Republicans to enter into a state of civil war. Then there are the same reasons why populism has divided right-wing parties across the West in the past decade. And that's what we've talked about when it comes to, you know, what we say is moving to the left from free markets, as we have seen at times in the Republican Party over the last few years. In fact, this fight is for the soul of the Republican Party is ongoing. One hears the battle cries among those who are already partisans for Marco Rubio or J.D. Vance as a successor to Trump.
2: Yeah, yeah.
4: The civil war within the GOP has, of course, hampered Trump in setting his own agenda. He's often settled for passing the priorities of his party's adversaries, but it's also helped to keep him the main character in American politics, even in his poll numbers dip. The Democrats, meanwhile, have a serious brand problem that hasn't been solved by Trump foray into Iran or the unpopularity of his tariffs. The 2025 CNN poll found that only 16% of Americans said Democrats had stronger leaders than Republicans. Even then, more respondents saw incumbent Republicans as the party of change. Maybe Democrats lost their brand as the party of the future and have changed because they've stopped debating how that future will look. They've lost the mantle of the party of change because the party is so settled in its identity, which is crazy. Right now, the Republican Party is uneasily but noisily accommodates people with different views on how the global economy should be engaged. Can Democrats even accommodate voters who think girls should compete only on girls' teams? It's not clear. Well, it is clear. No, they can't.
2: Yeah.
4: No. And those are all great points that were made, that we've made before. What are the Democrats' ideas about America's role in the global economy or as a geostrategic actor? Well, you can have every flavor of globalism offered by the Kennedy School of Government. Sometimes it seems that the Democrats have a more progressive and less progressive wing. Sure, AOC and Spanberger have different priorities, but for the most part, Democrats revert to a hive mind. In 2020, during the COVID emergency and in the weeks after the death of George Floyd, that meant that everyone in the party shifted dramatically to the left and started sharing their pronouns.
2: Yeah.
4: I think if Democrats want to fix their current brand, when 70% of voters view them as out of touch, they need to start having big public fights with each other that give more voters a stake in that party and its future.
2: Yeah.
4: What they did mention there, though, is something that we've mentioned over and over and over again, which is really long-term the biggest problem for the Democratic Party. And you can even say the election of Donald Trump, it became a problem again. And that's when you practice identity politics, along with there has to be more victims and therefore more oppressors, a political party has to eventually unite on a set of issues that will bring more people in. You cannot do that when your political party is based on victims and oppressors and always increasing the amount of victims, which then increases the amount of oppressors that become the oppressors part of the people that have supported your party.
3: And once you've become the oppressor, you're done. It's over. You know, there is no turning back. There is no forgiveness. You know, there's the old term about, well, eating their own. Like, Republicans have been good to, you know, separate themselves and sever someone from the party who doesn't belong and whose ethics don't match or politics don't match or whatever it is. And so that was, you know, seems like ages ago. Now, when you compare it especially to the Democrats and what they're doing in creating new oppressors every single day.
4: Mm-hmm.
3: Look, people don't believe it, but AOC's gotten scolded at her own hometown, home district meeting.
4: Oh, yeah.
3: It's only a matter of time before, sorry, you've worn out your welcome. And it's not just that, you know, they want to be the rock star. That's part of it for them. But the people want them to be activists on a different level, a new level, a stronger level every single day. And if you don't meet that standard, sorry, you're done.
4: We are Red Eye Radio.
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0: Oh, I found a new political ad.
1: Oh?
0: This one for Karen Bass.
1: Okay.
0: For mayor of L.A.
1: Yeah.
0: From Hollywood star Samuel Low T. Jackson. All right. Here we go. Ready?
1: Okay. All right.
2: These are the times we need someone who understands government, who also understands the needs of the people. Someone who will go in the streets and gather the people together, not someone who will divide them. Karen Bass is that person. Karen Bass for mayor.
1: Say what again? Say what again?
0: What a horrible ad. The music behind it.
1: Well, it didn't even sound like... I'm like, did they give him some sort of sedative? That didn't even sound like Samuel L. Jackson.
0: That's why I knew the low T would fit.
1: Yeah. You know what we need is we need somebody who needs... what we need is the real Samuel L. Jackson, because we don't know who this guy is.
0: Right.
1: Say what again? Is it wrong to call her largemouth bass? Can we not do that? Would that be wrong? Maybe don't do that if she talks too much. No? Big mouth bass? Small mouth bass? No?
0: I don't know about fish names.
1: Okay.
0: I don't know if that's politically incorrect or not.
1: Since when do we care?
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1: And he is Eric Carly, and I'm Gary McNamara. You know, I was just thinking about the Samuel L. Jackson ad for Karen Bass. Mm-hmm. And we know that really celebrities doing national ads doesn't have an effect at all.
2: No.
1: As we know, endorsements from... Does it? I guess my question would be, does that have an effect in L.A.?
2: No, that's a good question.
1: Because
2: and to what effect? Because, yeah. Okay, Samuel L. Jackson has become in recent years kind of like, well, if you need the movie to be, like if you need the trailer for the movie to be exciting, put him in the movie somehow, right? Kind of spice things up.
1: Mm-hmm.
2: And so I thought to myself as I'm listening to the ad, thinking to myself, is that the way they're thinking of the campaign? You know, I call it the obligatory Samuel L. Jackson, which means, well, the movie's not, we don't think it's going to do well. Call Samuel L. Jackson, write a part for him in the movie, and it will do better, right? They just put him in the movie. And I'm thinking to myself, is that how they looked at it with the Bass campaign? Cause he does not sound enthusiastic at all.
1: No, it's like, all right, I sort of have to do this. So would you please support Karen Bass? Because we can all go on the streets and gather.
2: I mean,
1: what the hell does, who wrote, let me put it this way. Who the hell wrote that?
2: Well,
1: and we will bring all people together. This isn't 1968.
2: And it's just weird because it doesn't sound like him at all. He sounds more like him when he's doing the Capital One commercial. You know?
1: See, now that's it. How dare he represent... Even though it's a local race, it has national implications, as we know, because people are paying attention. It shows what direction California is going in.
2: Yeah.
1: And Samuel L. Jackson sponsors evil credit card companies that charge incredible interest rates.
2: That's right. That don't extend credit to everyone at the same rate.
1: Right.
2: Uh-huh. That's going to be a problem.
1: They are not, credit card companies are not about equity and inclusion.
2: Let me ask you, Mayor Bass, what's in your wallet? Capital One, my first credit card, by the way. I still have it.
1: My credit card went to my original credit card went to another bank.
2: Mm.
1: I got my first credit card in 1974. Marine Midland, which

0: and went to another bank.
1: Mm.
0: I got my first credit card in 1974.
1: Mm.
0: Marine Midland, which was a subsidiary of HSBC, used to be a, it was in a number of states, but basically was a New York bank.
1: Yeah.
0: And that's where I started working as when in 74 as a bill collector.
1: Yeah.
0: And I had the, they didn't have specific ATM cards for your checking account, but they had ATM cards for your credit card.
1: Right.
0: So, yeah. I got a credit, I got a credit card that they also attached my checking account to, and they deposited, you know, your electronic, you didn't get a check. They deposited right into your account back in 74.
1: Mm.
0: And so if you wanted to take it out, you could take it out of your credit card at that time. So I got a Marine Midland credit card. Take a guess what the credit limit was.
1: $100.
0: $100.
1: You probably have said that. That's probably why I knew that.
0: I have said it. Yes, I've said it on the air. Yes.
1: Yeah.
0: $100.
1: But that also would be about right for that time in your life. Because it wasn't really extended the way it is now overall to anyone, you know, back then. It was the 80s that was, if you think about the department stores created their own finance arms or worked with banks to create their own department store credit cards, right? So that, you know, hey, you could get a whatever, a card, and you would shop. You could use that only to shop at their store, and you get a discount for using the card, whatever it is. They still do that today. But it was the 80s, and then the building of malls. And for those under the age of 90, a mall was a building that had multiple stores under one roof. But it really expanded from there. And that's, you know, it wasn't, people didn't have that kind of credit extended today like they do today.
0: I'm looking at it right now. $100 in 1974 would be $675 today.
1: Wow.
0: So when you think about it, if I started working at a bank, because I worked part time during the year, and then full time during the summer, and I was going to college. So if they gave me a credit card, debit card, whatever, today, and I just was employed there at a week, and they gave me a $700 credit limit, that'd be pretty good.
1: Oh yeah, no, it was.
0: I look
1: yeah,
0: at it.
1: Yeah, right.
0: You know, I guess I'm not looking at $100 the way I did back then, because that was such a long time ago.
1: Well, it would be enough. The idea was enough to buy a little gas, enough to buy a little groceries, but not enough to live on. It wasn't, you know, that's what changed. People wanted these $5,000 and $10,000, you know, credit limits, and they wanted to go out and buy major purchases. You know, then electronics came around, you know, I mean, in a big way, started to change and update to the point that everybody had to have everything. You know, I've got to have the latest VCR.
0: I need, stereo isn't good enough.
1: Yeah.
0: I need quadraphonic.
1: That's right. Exactly.
0: Remember quadraphonic?
1: Yeah, no. It was all the wants, right?
0: And then you would need, I remember going to the stereo store.
1: Yeah.
0: You get the big receiver.
1: Mm-hmm.
0: And then you have to get the record player, and then the cassette deck, and then two humongous speakers.
1: Yeah. Well, my dad was able to shop in Thailand before he came home from the Vietnam War. He brought a, he only brought a few things home. One of them was a stereo with a turntable. And it's the very stereo, the very turntable I first heard Eddie Van Halen on.
0: Oh, was it one of the receivers with the turntable built into it on top?
1: No.
0: Or they were separate? Okay.
1: Yeah, they were separate. Okay. Yeah. So, but it was, you know, that was that age of wanting. And then when you started getting cool cars, you had to have cool sound. So, you know, you'd get speakers and a stereo and the whole thing.
0: That was I look back at that, and not only was it a great job, because it opened me up. When you have to

0: you're 18 years old and I'm this little shrimp and, you know, making your first, you know, collection call. Hello, this is Mr. McNamara. You know that your account is past due. I had not yet fully entered puberty. And, you know,
1: that happened on your 70th birthday. That's what all the celebration was about.
0: That's right. I've just discovered this thing called women. Wow.
1: Have you heard of this thing called females?
0: Man, they're attractive.
1: Wow, man. Hello.
0: But, and it taught me a lot. That's where I learned that I still think it is today, the number one thing that broke up marriages was financial stuff.
1: No, actually, it's listed as a, I think it still is on the top of the list.
0: I think I saw it just recently. Somebody did it again, and I went, well, that's pretty consistent over a half century. And, you know,
1: number two now, by the way, it's moved way up, is Trump.
0: But that's only temporary. No,
1: irreconcilable.
0: No. It'll be the next Republican then.
1: Irreconcilable MAGA differences.
0: Right. But what I found out was, and I collected line of credits.
1: Mm-hmm.
0: And it's interesting because most banks have gotten rid of a separate line of credit account. But I know that when a couple of the banks that I worked at got rid of the line of credit accounts, they offer me a line of credit on my credit cards.
1: Yeah.
0: For a lower interest rate to get the cash.
1: Right. Yeah.
0: You know, so, but I haven't got the offer in a while. They don't. I guess if I went into the bank and asked for a line of credit off it, they would do it. But I haven't got the advertisement.
1: I have three, but it has to do with the business my wife and I are in, and so I have three, but I can't remember the last time I used one.
0: The thing about line of credits, it of course made it different than a mortgage or even a car loan, because I had buddies that were doing that, is, you know, no collateral. You know, that's always the fear in a bank with a credit card or line of credit.
1: Unsecured debt.
0: Right, yeah. Unsecured debt. And mm-hmm. So they stayed really on top of that. I mean, you made calls. Oh, yeah. You know, you were probably 16, 17 days. If the grace period went by and it was 10 days and it was 15, 16, 17, you'd make a call.
1: Yeah. Well, remember for a while there, and I think it was kind of overplayed a little bit in pop culture, but the idea would be you overspend, you don't make your payments, and then the repo guy shows up and takes all your furniture out of your house. Well, I don't know to what extent they ever did that. I mean, I think they did to some extent. I don't know to what extent. These days, that doesn't happen unless it's secured debt, like with a car or a house or
0: did not do that back then.
1: Right.
0: That was 50 years ago. We did.
1: Well, because it adds to the cost of collecting and they just write it off. I don't know what write it off means. But they do and they just write it off.
0: That's why they write it off.
1: That's why they write it off.
0: Thank you, Kramer.
1: Kramer from Seinfeld.
0: But what I found out was it was the people. It wasn't, if you want to say, the middle class that was really the problem with delinquencies.
1: Mm-hmm.
0: Because if you were a factory worker or even a white collar worker with a regular job and a wife and a kids, whatever, most of the time they called before it became a problem. The problem came from people that were in the upper middle class.
1: Mm-hmm.
0: That if, for example, and I'll put it by today's salaries, that you're making $250,000 a year.
1: Mm.
0: You know, you were making 80 and all of a sudden, boom, and you start spending like you're making a million.
1: Yeah.
0: Now adjust that. We're not talking 1974 dollars when I'm using dollars of today.
1: Right. Yeah.
0: And that was the problem. And they were just in denial that there was any problem.
1: Mm-hmm.
0: There's not a problem. Mm-hmm. What do you buy? They're the ones that would get angry.
1: Mm-hmm. Mm-hmm.
0: And we mostly we worked with everyone, because the last thing you want to do, you don't want to, you know, charge off, we called it, right? You don't want to write them off.
1: No, no, no. You know, you want to collect.
0: I don't want to write off on my watch.
1: Right.
0: And the bank had no problem saying, just pay interest for as long as you want. Or pay interest, not for as long as you want, but I remember going 6, 7, 8 months with some people just paying interest on their line of credit.
1: Right. Yeah.
0: Now, at times, you know, if they started paying interest, you wouldn't remove the credit line, but if they started using it again, you would.
1: Right. Yeah.
0: You'd say, no, wait a minute.
1: You're creating a higher risk.
0: Right.
1: Yeah.
0: Right. You can't do that.
1: Right. Yeah.
0: You know. Yeah. But then again, with the minimum payments today on credit cards, now that we're moving from line of credit over to credit cards, well, my God, you're almost just paying a little over the interest if you're paying the monthly payment.
1: Oh, my gosh. Yeah. So, I can't imagine.
0: We are Red Eye Radio.
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0: Beer Runner Radio. He's Sir Carly. I'm Gary McNamara. James Tallarico, who replaced Jasmine Crockett, said he's not a vegan. Here's what he said back in 2021.
1: We have, I think, heard more and more issues of animal welfare. I think not just because it's the right thing to do and the moral thing to do, but also it's, as all of you know, necessary to fight climate change. It is now existential that we try to reduce our meat consumption and that we try to respect animals in all aspects of society. And so I am proud to say that our campaign has officially become a non-meat campaign. So we are only buying vegan products from our local vegan businesses.
0: And when he did the interview with Ed O'Keefe at CBS, no, I eat meat. No.
2: I'm from Texas. 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
0: Right. Wow, they're blowing out eighth generation eating meat or whatever. 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Here we go.
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6: News strikes on Iran. I'm Ted Lindner, Fox News. The U.S. downing a group of drones over the Strait of Hormuz with a fragile Middle East ceasefire under threat.
7: The U.S. military shooting down four Iranian-based attack drones that posed a threat around the Strait of Hormuz. U.S. forces, by the way, also hitting an Iranian ground control station in Bandar Abbas. U.S. Central Command in a statement said the strikes were, quote, measured, purely defensive, and intended to maintain the ceasefire. Iranian state TV reporting also the details of a draft agreement which included the reopening of the Strait of Hormuz, also the withdrawal of U.S. forces from the region. The White House quickly after that was reported branded the report as complete fabrication.
6: Fox's Ashley Webster. Meantime, sources telling Fox News the Coast Guard asking Bahamian officials to let a dive team search in new areas for the body of Lynette Hooker.
8: Investigators have been looking at GPS data from Brian Hooker's phone in which he was using a marine navigation app. That data's pointed them to new areas of interest that have not been searched as of yet. A source tells Fox U.S. authorities plan to focus on an area of the Bahamas Sea of Abaco with waters reaching 25-foot depths. Brian and Lynette were headed back to their sailboat earlier this year. when he reportedly said Lynette fell off their dinghy. But Lynette's daughter, Brian's stepdaughter, has raised questions about what happened, saying Brian had anger issues and her mother was an excellent swimmer. Jill Nato, Fox News.
6: Brian Hooker was held by Bahamian authorities during the initial search for his wife, but was released without any charges being filed. And U.S. Central Command says they've executed another strike on a suspected drug boat in the Eastern Pacific. They claim two male narco-terrorists were killed. 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
0: 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Just click listen, then swipe right and hear the latest news updates on your time. 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
6: Well, the efforts to contain the growing Ebola outbreak in Central Africa picking up the pace. Fox's Greg Palcott.
11: World Health Organization staffers are traveling to the eastern region of the Democratic Republic of Congo hit by the disease. The organization's chief posting the outbreak is outpacing the response. And here is what Secretary of State Rubio said at today's cabinet meeting.
12: The number one priority of our foreign policy is to protect the American people. We cannot and will not allow any cases of Ebola to enter the United States.
11: To that end, the U.S. has been tightening travel restrictions on those leaving the affected area. And yes, it is reported the Trump administration is set to deploy U.S. health officials to neighboring Kenya to staff a quarantine and treatment facility for Americans testing positive for the disease or those potentially exposed, rather than bring them back to the States to be handled there.
6: The WHO saying the number of suspected cases nearing 1,000 with more than 200 deaths. A Michigan boarding school where Jeffrey Epstein was accused of meeting at least two of his victims makes a major decision.
13: This is not the first step Interlochen Center for the Arts has taken to distance itself from Jeffrey Epstein, but it may be the most dramatic. The Michigan Summer Arts Camp and Boarding School, where Epstein attended as a teenager in 1967, previously removed his name from the Jeffrey E. Epstein Scholarship Lodge after his 2008 sex conviction, renaming it the Green Lake Lodge. Now, the center says his board has approved plans to tear down the building. Prior to 2003, Epstein donated more than $400,000 to the school, including half of that to build the lodge. Carmen Roberts, Fox News.
6: And a former high-ranking CIA official under arrest after FBI agents find $40 million worth of gold bars stashed at his home. David Rush charged with criminal theft of public money. I'm Ted Lindner.
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0: Now, It's Red Eye Radio. Gary McNamara and Eric Harley talk about everything from politics to social issues and news of the day. Whether you're up late or you're just starting your day, welcome to the show. From the Relief Factor Studios, this is Red Eye Radio.
20: All across America, we are Red Eye Radio. 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
21: Hi!
20: Hey, what's up?
21: How's it going?
20: All right, let's start out with relating sports to politics. I haven't mentioned golf in a while, have I?
21: No, you haven't.
20: I haven't been able to sneak a golf story in there in a while.
21: Yeah. What do I do with all my Live Golf hats that I bought? Are those? They're not going to be collector's items, are they?
20: But yesterday, and I had a laugh when I saw this one, because it was all over, it went viral, and that was, you know, the Knicks, the New York Knicks,
21: right?
20: Seem to be a great team this year. From what I don't pay attention to sports like I used to, and I'll prove that in just a moment.
21: Right. Yeah.
20: Right?
21: Yeah.
20: I'll prove that in just a moment.
21: Right.
20: But
21: right.
20: A reporter asked Kathy Hochul, who's like, "Go Knicks! Go Knicks! Go Knicks! Go Knicks!"
21: Yeah.
20: She does the same thing you should see, because she's from the Buffalo area.
21: Mm-hmm.
20: People don't know that.
21: Mm.
20: So she always, you know, talks about, she could, I think one time she went out there and she got booed like crazy. But when she makes a comment about the Bills, you know, on X, she's just destroyed. I mean, she's just every single time she does makes some kind of promotion thing about it. But a reporter asked her, and the reporter asking the question's a little low, so... just give you an idea of what's in this audio cut. It's a short audio cut. But the reporter says, "What do you say to President Trump saying he's a lifelong Knicks fan?" Okay?
21: All right.
20: And, you know, New York, Trump.
21: Yeah.
20: You can understand it, right?
21: Right.
20: All right. So here we go. All right. Now listen to her answer here. And I'll explain it. People may not know it, but they did on the internet, and they just pounded on her. Uh-huh. Here we go. All right, here we go. You heard the reporter, but it's very low, the reporter asking the question.
21: All right,
20: here we go.
22: Do you think of him saying he's a lifelong Knicks fan? I think that's how the Times reported it.
23: I ask him to name the starting lineup from 1993 championship team and see how he does.
20: Yeah, so what do you say to the President Trump about saying he's a lifelong Knicks fan? Hochul, I'd ask him to name the starting lineup of the 1993 championship team and see how he does. The last time the Knicks won a championship was 1973. They didn't win one in 1993.
21: Well, but she didn't mean basketball championship. They went on to do a ping pong tournament later off season, and they won.
20: Now, to show you, look, do I have anything in my hands? To show you what kind of a sports fan I used to be compared to now.
21: Right.
20: Because I cannot name one person on the New York Knicks. Not one.
21: Right.
20: I have no idea who plays for the Knicks.
21: Right. We're talking, it's basketball, right?
20: Yes. Yes. basketball, yes. Jeez, just when I attempt to promote how ignorant I am about sports, hold my beer, Harley.
21: Actually, no, I actually watched part of the series the other night.
20: So, I know you know.
21: Yeah.
20: Well, then again, I 1973, right?
21: Yeah.
20: Now remember, it was a different starting five than when they played in 1970, but not by much.
21: Right.
20: In 1973, and look at this. I've got nothing in my hands. If you look at my computer, it's right on X. Got nothing in my hands right now.
21: Yeah.
20: It was Willis Reed as the center. Earl the Pearl Monroe replacing Dick Barnett, who was the starting guard. He was still on the team when they won in 1970. Former senator, the late Senator Bill Bradley.
21: Mm.
20: Dave DeBuscher and Walt the Clyde Frazier. Mm-hmm. Was on that team. And also one of my favorite six men of all time, Cassie Russell. Cassie Russell used to take a jump shot, and he used to take his legs and flip them up behind when he would shoot. All right? So that's that's 73. That would, I'm sorry, Cassie Russell was 1970. He was gone by 73. So for 70, it was Dick Barnett, Earl of Pearl Monroe had not yet been traded. Willis Reed, Bill Bradley, Dave DeBuscher, and Clyde Frazier. And since she's talking about the last championship, also as power forwards, Jerry Lucas and Phil Jackson. So there you go. And that's from memory.
21: Right. And then, of course, a big part of the organization, Bill the Bucket Wilson. He wasn't on the team. He was a bookie. I
20: think Bill Hoskett was on that team in 1970. But that's just an example of how, when I tell people that I really was an insane sports fan, I was. And I'm not as much today, not even close. Now, 1970 was the year, 69-70 was the Knicks, and I was a fan of the Knicks. I was a fan, a real big fan of that team.
21: Mm-hmm.
20: And then the Buffalo Braves came into existence, and they became my favorite team.
21: Mm.
20: But in 73, I was still following, when the Knicks made it to the championship, I was still following them. And so there you go. Just so you know that I could pass Kathy Hochul's test that she couldn't pass.
21: Well, she couldn't pass the question. If you can't pass the question, then there's something wrong. I was actually in an Oklahoma restaurant the other night. It was Friday night, and the Spurs and the Thunder. The Thunder ended up winning. They, in fact, I didn't watch the entire game, but I watched most of the end of the game, and the Thunder was dominating pretty much the entire time. And I thought, oh, this is not good, because everyone in the area, in the entire restaurant, was screaming. They're screaming for the Thunder. We're in an Oklahoma restaurant. And I'm just quietly going, yeah, well, okay. All right. My Spurs are not going to perform.
20: You grew up a Spurs fan.
21: Yeah. I grew up, down in San Antonio Del Rio. It's the Spurs.
20: The Spurs, one of the few teams absorbed from the ABA into the NBA.
21: Yeah, and you know, remember, we were talking about the other day about football teams and the migration of football teams and everything else. And remember when the people of San Antonio, and God bless them, were trying to get the Raiders, when the Raiders were leaving, or the Bay Area, when they were leaving Oakland, and they were trying to get the Raiders to go to San Antonio. And we were like, oh, that's not going to happen, because we were talking about, you know, what it takes to support a team, you know, build a stadium. You know, you have to have enough taxpayers in the city, numbers wise, to afford today's stadiums. And I was thinking of that moment when, you know, it only lasted a few minutes, it seems, where they were saying, yeah, they should the Raiders should come out here, and they should be the San Antonio football team, because in part, this was the justification. Their colors are already black and silver, which are the colors of the Spurs.
20: Well,
21: that's a silly reason. Yeah. And also, Jerry Jones is never going to allow that to happen.
20: Well, I mean, I don't know if he could. He probably would have influence, but
21: yeah.
20: I don't think it would affect the market of the Cowboys being, what are they, 285 miles away?
21: Yeah.
20: Let me tell you this. I mean, and I come from an absolute football town first, a hockey town second.
21: Mm-hmm.
20: It's funny because, you know, people say, well, when they built the minor league stadium, well, it can be expanded. And I said at the time, Buffalo will never get a major league baseball team. It's not a baseball town. It just
21: mm-hmm.
20: isn't.
21: Mm-hmm.
20: It's got minor league baseball, but they are not a major league team. And they're going to look at the population, and, you know, they don't have the same type of revenue sharing as the NFL does.
21: Yeah, right.
20: And so it's like never going to happen. And I'll never forget the people that were sponsoring it were not happy with me, because I was a talk show host in the area at that time when they were promoting, we're going to get Major League Baseball. And I went, no, you're not. You're never going to get it. But San Antonio, I don't know if they look at that market and say it's not big enough yet. I will say this, though. Crazy football fans there. I do not know of a city that has supported all the different minor league football, professional football teams that have gone through San Antonio.
21: Well, I mean, they are rabid fans that are in terms of the NFL, that are split, of course, between the Houston Texans, or back in the day when I was there, the Oilers, and the Cowboys. Now, in Del Rio, which is Western San Antonio. You know, we got all of our news out of, we didn't have TV news out of Del Rio. We had one newspaper out of Del Rio. We had a couple of radio stations, but all of our TV news came out of San Antonio. So, we were Western San Antonio. But, yeah, it was in, with the friends I grew up, anecdotal, but with the friends I grew up with, everybody was a Cowboys fan in Del Rio. But it would, you could see the split, between, and with baseball. And with baseball, it was the Astros and the Rangers. It seemed to lean more Astros than it did Rangers. And that, again, it's just anecdotal. But in terms of football, NFL, Del Rio, heavily Cowboys fans. San Antonio, I was a little bit younger, so I don't know. I don't remember. But I think San Antonio was a very vibrant sports town. I mean, they love sports. They just absolutely do. I think they could, I do believe they could have a fan base. It's, you know, I just don't have the numbers in front of me of crunching the numbers of what it takes today. It kind of goes back to what we were talking about and have mentioned recently, and that's the cost of these stadiums. You know, they're just massive. Well, so, you know, look, Las Vegas, you know, they were counting on Vegas to be, all right, because Vegas is a transient kind of town, you know, because where it used to be, where it's tourism, it's a global tourism. And that can work, you know, definitely for any sports franchise or anything going on locally. But, you know, if you want to get into a real sports town, San Antonio would definitely be one you would have to consider for sure.
20: The other reason I bring up Kathy Hochul is because politicians believe that the people are idiots, that you actually care who they endorse. Yeah. Remember Hillary? Where was she when she couldn't decide, you know, who she was for? And
21: Right.
20: I forgot whether, I mean, did they, I, for some reason, I'm thinking it was the Bears or something they asked, and she just, and I think, Bill was the same way. Well, I like the team that everybody else. I like
21: and,
20: all
21: and
20: the
21: wasn't
20: teams,
21: there something and, when she was running for Senate between whether she was going to wear a Mets ball cap or a Yankees ball
20: something
21: cap
20: like that.
21: Or something
20: and
21: like
20: it's
21: that.
20: Like, nobody gives a damn. They believe people are such idiots that, well, if you support that team, I'm not going to vote for you. And I bring that up because at the in the third hour yesterday of the show, we played that commercial from Plattner in Maine that was running during a Red Sox game.
21: Yeah.
20: Which he says private equity, basically the private ownership of professional sports has destroyed it.
21: Yeah.
20: And he doesn't like it. And so we never really delved into it much because it was the end of the hour.
21: Right, right.
20: But I guess the point is, and I was thinking about it during the day, I'm like, oh my God, so he's talking about, was he talking about, somebody's got to ask him, are you talking that government should own the sports teams? Mm-hmm. Should sports teams be owned by government? And who should own it?
21: Right.
20: Should it be the state that owns it? Should it be the city that owns it?
21: Right.
20: Should it be the county that owns it? Should it be the federal government that owns it?
21: Mm-hmm.
20: And I find it interesting when they're like, the, you know, because one of the things is the billionaire owners. If billionaires are evil, they shouldn't own, you know, our sports teams. Now, I haven't seen him go much further on it, but that was prime territory for the Republicans to just pound on him and have a heyday making fun of it. And, of course, because of a couple of things like the, you know, the Jill Biden story. And I'm like, you know, I don't, they're just obsessed about that. It shows you how inside the beltway they are. Look, they all knew. I don't know whether she's lying or not. I wouldn't be surprised if she's lying. I'm not going to spend 5 minutes.
21: I don't buy it coming from her. I think it was some kind of, thought he might be having a stroke. No, you knew exactly what was going on. I don't buy it for a minute.
20: And then the Paxton thing. So this, but I think it's prime, to, you know, because people pay attention to sports and not that they're going to vote on it, but somebody might say, wait a minute, are you saying the government should own all professional sports teams.
21: Right.
20: You know, what's your point? Why did you put that out?
21: Right.
20: Why did you make the case that the private sector is destroying the Boston Red Sox?
21: Right.
20: That's the case he was trying to make.
21: Mm-hmm.
20: So if the private sector is destroying the Boston Red Sox, what's your solution?
21: Right.
20: Somebody should ask him.
21: Yeah. How do you fix it?
20: What an idiot.
21: How do you fix it?
20: I mean, seriously, forget about that he's a commie Nazi.
21: Yeah.
20: He's an absolute idiot. He's absolutely clueless.
21: Yep.
20: As how the world runs.
21: Yep. He absolutely
20: God,
21: is.
20: You people in Maine, if it's true that he's actually up by 9 points, I shake my head. I don't know what to do. You're just saying to hell with our state. Let's just send it right to hell.
21: Yeah, why not?
20: A commie Nazi.
21: Yeah.
20: And I read the other day, well, people are interested that, you know, in the backstory and they know about the tattoo. The tattoo isn't important except that it's a Nazi tattoo.
21: Well, it's like the liberal activist media is approaching it like one of the old Barbara Walters sit down interviews.
20: Yeah.
21: Tell me about your tattoo. Tell me about the pain you went through while receiving getting the tattoo.
20: So when you got angry, you decided to get a tattoo that was pro concentration camp where millions of Jews died.
21: Right, right.
20: So, I mean, is there something that we need to understand here that we fail to understand?
21: It's like Jiminy Glick, you know, Martin Short, asking Mel Brooks, what's your beef with the Nazis?
20: Yeah,
21: silly, over the top silly, this whole thing. It's just absolutely stupid.
20: Now, I couldn't watch him do that all the time.
21: Yeah.
20: But I was a fan of those interviews.
21: Oh, my gosh. Funny.
20: We are Red Eye Radio.
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0: We are Red Eye Radio. He is Eric Carlton. I'm Gary McNamara. And the other question I'd ask Plantner when he talked about the fact of he believes that private equity is destroying sports, which means the billionaires owning the sports teams are not good. Because who, I don't even know, is anybody not a billionaire that owns a major league baseball, basketball, hockey, or a football team? Everybody's a billionaire, right?
1: Yeah.
0: If billionaires are evil, they shouldn't own sports teams.
1: Right.
0: And so I would, the question I would ask him is how, you look at the, for example, the draft. They already have their own form of trying to equalize, or that's the major league, DEI trying to make each team equal, right?
1: Right.
0: How would Plantner expand DEI to professional teams if the government owned the professional teams?
1: Yeah.
0: Now, we did find out that in the state of Texas, just getting Jerry Jones out of being owner, whether it was government or not, received 99% approval from the fans.
1: Yes, it did. Unfortunately, they're not going to do anything about it.

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1: And he is Eric Harley, and I'm Gary McNamara. 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Listening to a lot of the analysis yesterday about, you know, where the Republican Party is going, and quite emotional it got yesterday from the Republican Party, because of this, shows that they have, you know, they've got the guts. This is not loyalty to Trump. It's the base, as we talked about yesterday, the base saying, no, we want somebody that's going to fight. You know, you heard the things like it's about time that Cornyn has been in there for too long. And I will say this, look, because we've got so many long-term senators in there. Here's how I view it. I view serving in government like I do radio. I've always expected that I'm going to be gone in a week.
2: Yeah.
1: You and I've always had this mentality.
2: We need to talk during the break. Go ahead. Anyway,
1: what? We've always had this mentality.
2: Yeah.
1: Even if.
2: No, from day one.
1: Right.
2: Since I was 18, I've felt that.
1: Right.
2: Yes.
1: It's something that you know, it is a cutthroat business.
2: Yes.
1: And I've been let go. Mm-hmm. And as I said, I was actually let go from a job because I succeeded too well.
2: Mm-hmm.
1: And when I went in, you know, we got, you know, the ratings came in and everybody's happy and everything else. And I walk into the general manager's office. He said, congratulations, we're letting you go because the owner, he was a very, let me put it this way, elderly man who might have not had all of his cognitive abilities there.
2: Well,
1: but he said, he goes, he wanted to say congratulations, but he wants you to wants you gone because he believes because of the success you've had, you're going to ask for a big raise and he doesn't want to pay it.
2: Mm-hmm.
1: And this is a smaller market.
2: Right. Yeah. Yeah.
1: But I actually went to unemployment the next day and said that. Well, they said I succeeded too well. I mean, come on. I felt like I was the episode of Seinfeld where George Costanza walks in to collect unemployment and he's trying to get an extension and he's not really looking for any type of job. And ended up, remember dating the daughter,
2: yeah,
1: of the unemployment agent. Thanks for the Big Mac, George. I haven't had one in a while.
2: It happened to a friend of mine who got her PhD, and about a month later, they said, "You're overqualified for the job, and we're going to have to. We can't afford to have any gaps in the job that you do, and so we're letting you go because we know that now you are at a different pay scale. We know you're going to ask for a raise, so you're basically overqualified."
1: Right. And if you don't have, for example, I haven't actually thought about it much, but probably the majority of my career,
2: mm-hmm,
1: you know, the contracts were completely one-sided.
2: Mm-hmm.
1: As you know, I mean, early on, they're completely one-sided towards management. They might provide, you know, a little bit of security, mm-hmm, for the first year or something. But after that, I mean, it was the contracts were, you know, early on in my career, didn't provide me any protection. And sometimes there was no contract at all. You just work day to day.
2: Right.
1: And they, you know, like I said, when they come in, when you learn that early on in your career, so I succeeded and you're letting me go. Yeah.

0: just work day to day.
1: Right.
0: And they, you know, like I said, when they come in, when you learn that early on in your career, so I succeeded and you're letting me go? Yeah. Well, then what the hell should I be scared of? Not succeeding or succeeding? But, and, you know, the things, we're just moving in a different direction. And radio.
1: Yeah, I've been let go one time in my 42 years.
0: Radio is interesting, that it's a unique medium, talk radio especially. I mean, I've started in music radio, but talk radio is so unique because for the most part, you know, you do not have producers dictating where you're going to go. It's not like TV. Did you see, and did you see the number of people in Colbert's?
1: Oh my gosh.
0: That picture, it's like 200 people.
1: Well, no. When they used to, remember back when they used to, they would show a picture from like the Emmy Awards, right? And it was, I remember this one picture, and it was all, it was basically everybody who received the award, you know, as, I don't know, best comedy show or something, for The Daily Show on Comedy Central. And it looked like, wait a minute, it looked like everybody from the crowd, from the audience got on stage. I'm like, there's no way they have that many writers. It was dozens and dozens of people. Unbelievable.
0: And here in, you know, in talk radio, like for this show, there's four of us.
1: Yes. Right.
0: Me, you.
1: Right.
0: Alan and Ron.
1: Right.
0: And Alan does a great job. He always gets me three or four stories a night.
1: Yeah. Yeah,
0: that are different than the things that I'm looking at. He always finds I go, oh, all right,
1: right.
0: I didn't look at that story that way. And just the headline, whenever I'm just always amazed that he always gets me stuff that's like, wow,
1: right,
0: okay.
1: No, we're actually very fortunate to have a very experienced production crew. Right. Most shows at our caliber don't.
0: Was that a compliment towards our show or an insult towards what you and I do?
1: They're highly overqualified themselves.
0: But when you, so it's completely, and I love it this way. One of the things, and you were asked a long time ago by somebody, an executive, you know, what's your goal? And you were on this show and you said to do this show.
1: I love radio. And it's not, you know, there's a difference between I love doing the job and I need to be on the radio every day. Now I can say technically I need to be on the radio every day personally so I can vent, but it's not an ego thing. It's not to build an ego. It's to vent, but I love doing radio.
0: I love the process. I love the editorial control that you have.
1: Yeah.
0: I love that you can take it in whatever direction that you want where you can't do that in television. Look, that's one of the things Tucker Carlson is complaining about now. Well, I wasn't really telling you what I believed. The producers were actually doing all of it.
1: Yeah.
0: Well, then you just lose complete credibility.
1: You just admitted you were a sellout.
0: Yeah. I mean, it's just like, wow. And so very, very, very, very tough to do. But with that comes the fact that if you don't succeed, you're gone. And I'll be honest, I never thought that I would last this long in the business. Right. I never thought, but my mentality always was I could be gone like you. They could fire me next week. Mm-hmm. I always had that in my head, even when I know they could still say you're gone next week. They got to pay us for a while. Mm-hmm. But the fact is you do have, you eventually, later on in your career, you actually do, if you've had some kind of success, you know, you do have some guarantee. But
1: I still have that underlying fear to the point that next Thursday I have an interview at Costco. So it's,
0: just
1: to make sure.
0: With politics, I view it the same way.
1: Mm-hmm.
0: You know, I was reading, it was almost like an obituary. And it's so sad. Cornyn had a 4-decade. Well, yeah, for God's sakes, 4 decades. I look at Congress and say, well, for decades, you know, that's unbelievably long.
1: Yeah.
0: And one of the biggest, you know, complaints, you know, people talk about,
1: term limits. Yeah.
0: We don't believe that's the solution as many people believe it is, because especially in congressional districts, you don't get anything. And as you see in the state of Texas, if the party, the people that vote for that party are unhappy with the candidate, They can lose even after 40 years, and they can lose.

0: lose
1: right.
0: big. But when I look at a lot of what I saw yesterday, well, the Republican Party is succeeding because they kicked out the incumbent and put this person in, and now the Trump agenda can continue forward. Well, what's the thing that's really ticked off a lot of Republicans? I think the number one issue was that they couldn't pass they don't have the votes to, you know, for the SAVE Act.
1: Mm-hmm.
0: Yeah. You know, right. they don't have the votes
1: right.
0: basically for voter ID.
1: Yeah.
0: And it's like, well, get rid of the filibuster. I never thought the Republicans would do that. They would wait for the Democrats to do it. And even if Republicans got rid of the filibuster now, anything that they could pass could be defeated when Democrats took power.
1: Exactly.
0: I don't believe, my opinion and yours on this case, because we're looking towards the future. Other people may have differing viewpoints on it, and that's fine. The concern of the Republican Party should be to not have any chance of the Democrats winning.
1: Right. Right.
0: It's not, you know, so whether it's Cornyn or Paxton here, whether it's a MAGA person or a not MAGA person, it's more important to me that the Democrats lose than that the SAVE Act passes. Why? Because you can use that to pound on the Democrats over and over again.
1: Yes.
0: It's an issue that you've got 80% of the 82%, 83% of the country, is it? What is it? No, it's right around 80%, because it was like 83% of, you know, whatever. I forgot the exact demographics, but it's around 80%.
1: Yeah.
0: Well, you can use that. What's more important, to pass that tomorrow or to win in November?
1: Right.
0: My focus is winning in November so the Democrats don't win. And so I don't care whether it's Paxton or Cornyn. All I want is the win, because either Paxton or Cornyn would be better than Democrats taking over the Senate.
1: Yes.
0: And my concern is not right now passing the Trump agenda and the issues on the Trump agenda right now, if you can pass them next year, because you've got a bunch of senators, you've got the Senate again for a couple more years. And so to me, the infighting in the Republican Party is a strength, because the Republican Party can evolve. There was an article, where is it here? Michael Dougherty in National Review, Democrats need to learn how to fight each other.
1: Mm-hmm, mm-hmm.
0: And it's like, look, part of the infighting in the Republican Party can hurt them, but it shows that they're actually the party that's evolving.
1: Well,
0: where the Democrats, they're not evolving. They're not the party of change ever, because they're sticking to their ideological, you know, insanity.
1: It's for the GOP. It is, for the most part, it's on the issues. There is some tribalism that exists there. With the whole MAGA thing, there seemed to be this battle to prove I'm more MAGA than you are, to the extent where some people were trying to say they were more MAGA than Donald Trump. It seemed like they were trying to make that point. The point with the left is, it doesn't matter who you are, even if you're a member of my own party, you're the oppressor eventually. And identity politics has set up that model to disintegrate, to erode that unity, and it keeps happening more and more. This is why, you know, Cory Booker over the weekend, you know, party needs new leadership. Andrew Cuomo, you know, what's going on? And you have more and more of these Democrats. I don't consider those names. They're known names. Booker's still active. Cuomo's, I don't know what he's doing. But, you know, he's probably going to make a run maybe again somewhere at some point. But the point is that I know that it runs deeper throughout the party, that there is something fundamentally broken with the Democratic Party. Well, what it is exactly what you and I have been describing: identity politics. You create more and more victims, more and more subgroups every day. And by definition, by default, you create more and more oppressors, even within your own group. And that is a problem and always will be. It's not going to change in our lifetime.
0: Yeah, I look at the long-term future of the Republican Party, and I believe it's in much better shape than the Democrats.
1: Oh, yeah, I think
0: because
1: so.
0: The Democrats won't, if they're not willing to evolve now, they're not going to evolve.
1: Right. Yep.
0: For a long time.
1: Right.
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9: A better life with Dr. Sanjay Gupta.
14: 20 years ago, the average attention span was about 2.5 minutes. Today, it's just 47 seconds. Pretty disconcerting. That's according to new research out of UC Irvine. But really, this isn't our fault, at least not entirely. We can blame technology and the world around us. Attention, it turns out, is not an unlimited resource. You only have so much of it to give. Start paying more attention to what times of the day you seem to be at your mental peak. Try to knock out the more complicated stuff during that time. It's also important to take breaks every so often so you can more easily lock in when you're trying to concentrate. One expert said, even trying to visualize where you want to end your day with everything all wrapped up or with tons left to do, that can act as a real motivator. I'm Dr. Sanjay Gupta, helping you live a better life.
15: Directors Association. 32.

0: And I'm Gary McNamara. So it was an interesting day yesterday, just seeing how everybody was, analyzing it. And, again, my point is simply, I want the Democrats to lose. That's all.
1: Yeah.
0: You know?
1: Yeah.
0: Right. at this point, because of how radical they are, I'm not really that concerned of who the Republican candidate is, unless you have a Plattner in there, which we don't. There is no Plattner on the Republican side.
1: Yeah, right.
0: You don't have a commie Nazi.
1: Yeah.
0: So what I care about is whoever can win. And, can Paxton win? Yeah. You already see that yesterday in the CBS News interview that, I'll have to find the audio. Tallarico's already backing off from the positions. By the way, he's lying. Everything that he said. Everything that he said back in 2021, he believes.
1: He meant it.
0: Yes.
1: And he means it now. Yeah.

0: Now, it's Red Eye Radio. Gary McNamara and Eric Harley talk about everything from politics to social issues and news of the day. Whether you're up late or you're just starting your day, welcome to the show. From the Relief Factor Studios, this is Red Eye Radio.
1: All across America, we are Red Eye Radio. He is Eric Harley and I'm Gary McNamara. All right, more sports and politics.
2: All right, sport fans.
1: This sort of relates to Plattner in Maine about he's, you know, upset that the private equity and billionaires own sports teams.
2: Yeah.
1: His idea is that private equity has destroyed the Boston Red Sox. And somebody needs to ask him the question, so then who should own sports teams? This is a New York and New Jersey launch investigation into World Cup ticket pricing. All right?
2: Mm-hmm.
1: New York Attorney General Letitia James and New Jersey Attorney General Jennifer Davenport announced that they have sent subpoenas to the FIFA president and others seeking information about their ticket policies. Quote, New Yorkers have been waiting for years for the World Cup to come into their backyard, and they deserve a fair shot at affordable tickets.
2: Okay.
1: It's government's job. Is it government's job to make sure you have a fair shot at affordable tickets?
2: I will say it's kind of outrageous, given the prices. If you break it down to the cost per point scored
1: per goal
2: for any given match, it is combined score, I mean, with both teams, it's pretty expensive per point.
1: No one should be, Letitia James said, no one should be manipulated into paying sky-high prices for seats.
2: Yeah.
1: And then also added, this is true, though, fans should be able to trust that the tickets they purchase will be the ones they receive. That's true. If you make a contract with the company and they don't, you know, and that they would be a company and they don't fulfill that contract, you have every right to go after them for that. But they start out by talking about it's their job to ensure that there's fairness and equity in ticket prices.
2: Ah, fairness and equity. Okay. All right.
1: I just love it. So, all right. So here we go. You and I talked yesterday about Tallarico and how he would run his campaign.
2: Mm-hmm.
1: And we talked about Kamala Harris back in 2020. Mm-hmm. Excuse me, 2024.
2: Yeah.
1: And she never made it to 2022.
2: Because nobody talked about her in 2020.
1: Well, she never made it to 2020 because the Democrats are racist and sexist.
2: That's right.
1: Now, by the way, that comes from her.
2: Yeah.
1: She's the one that accused Democrats of being racist and sexist back in 2020.
2: That's right. She was abandoned before Christmas.
1: Yeah.
2: 2019.
1: Democrats were so racist and sexist, they said, now, let her through Thanksgiving, but no way is she getting past Christmas.
2: That's right. It's the holiday season.
1: But we had talked about, and we talked about this a couple of weeks ago, too, that when you know, and that was because Kamala Harris is still, you know, at the top of the bunch of who Democrats want to run in 2028, and we had gone back all the way. In fact, I found the ex post that I put out where I said Donald Trump, and this goes back to like June of 2024, and I said Trump is uniting the nation.
2: Yeah.
1: And I got some great responses because of it. And because Kamala now, and that's when she ran that ad where she said she's going to be tougher on the border. She didn't believe in open borders. She talked about a wall and a bunch of other topics that Trump was leading in. She said, no, I'm going to try to co-opt him on that. I'm going to try to beat him on that. It didn't last long. The left would not allow her to do that.
2: Many people don't even remember she promised to invade Greenland.
1: And so she pulled back from that.
2: Yeah.
1: Because she couldn't sell it to the Democrats. And I remember you and I in the midterm of 2006, we have long memories. Wow.
3: It's 20 years ago, Eric. It's 20 years ago.
2: Wow.
1: But the midterm of 2006, after the election, we went, wow. And Democrats did very well.
2: Mm-hmm.
1: But it was really after that 2006 election where Democrats were not trying to run, or even before, were not trying to run as much to the middle.
3: Yeah.
1: They're always trying to run to the middle. And really since then, and as we even get up to, you know, the last election, or you look at, you know, California, whatever, they cannot moderate whatsoever. And the question would be, will Tallarico try to do it and would he be successful? He's trying already. He's walking back the things he said already.
2: Mm-hmm, mm-hmm.
1: Was interviewed by Ed O'Keefe, who, by the way, one of the criticisms of Ed O'Keefe was like, and Barry Weiss, we hope you're listening, he didn't push back.
2: Yeah.
1: He just asked some question. He answered right. And he went to the next question.
2: Right.
1: He answered, going to the next question.
2: Mm-hmm.
1: Didn't say, well, wait a minute. And he starts by asking him about the six biological sexes, all right?
2: All right.
1: And listen to this muddled answer. And he did not get pushback from Ed O'Keefe at all. Here we go.
4: Let me run one more by you, because, again, the president and other Republicans are already bringing it up. Again, in 2021, though, while debating a bill that restricted transgender student-athletes, you said modern science acknowledges six biological variations based on chromosomes to argue that sex is a nuanced spectrum, not a strict binary. Do you still believe there are six biological sexes?
5: I know there are two sexes, men and women. I also know there's a very small percentage of people who have these chromosomal abnormalities, and I believe they deserve to be treated with dignity and respect.
4: The other one.
1: Okay, now he went to never challenged him on that.
2: Right. Right.
1: And he's making the case that every transgender has a chromosome differentiation, and that's not true.
2: Right. I don't know anybody that's ever tried to make that case.
1: No. No. Yeah. Ed O'Keefe just let that slide right by.
2: Yeah. Because you would stop and say, based on what? Show me that data.
1: Yeah. But you said six biological sexes.
2: Yeah. Yeah.
1: And by the way, you know, and again, scientists didn't agree with that, by the way. He was lying back then when he said it.
2: Right. And you know, liberal activists didn't agree with it because they believe there's a lot more than six.
1: Right, right. Well, we had said it. Who was it when Biden said, you know, how many genders are there? Three. We went, oh, my God, you can't give a number like that.
2: You're done.
1: So, but there's him attempting. Let's see this next question. Here we go.
2: All right.
1: Okay, hang on. We ready? Here we go. All right.
5: Be in respect.
4: The other one they keep harping on, and it's perhaps the most curious of all, they say you're a vegan.
5: I'm not a vegan. I'm an eighth generation Texan. I've been eating barbecue since before Kim Paxton's first indictment. And this campaign basically runs on Texas barbecue. If all they have is lying about me being a vegan, I feel pretty good about our chances.
1: They're not lying. You said it.
2: Right.
1: You said it. You said you're a vegan. I mean, it's just like they're not lying about it. And he was asked also, the other question was on the border where he said that, the Republicans are lying. He had said, remember, and we had played the audio before. Mm-hmm. I think we played it in the last couple of days where he said that the border should be like the front porch.
2: Right.
1: Where
2: with the welcome mat.
1: Right. With the welcome mat, you welcome the good people in. But not the bad people.
2: Mm-hmm.
1: Well, then my next question would be, and he's trying to make the case. No, I just said it's an open border for good people, but he's trying to make the case that he said, you know, to give the impression that he was against sanctuary cities and he's not.
2: Right.
1: Because that would be my next question. So are you against sanctuary cities where illegal immigrant criminals are protected?
2: Right. Right.
1: So this is his attempt to lie by, again, projecting and calling the Republicans liars about things that he clearly said.
2: Mm-hmm.
1: And so you've got to go after him for that. And, again, Ed O'Keefe, did you hear him laugh? Ed O'Keefe laughed.
2: Yeah.
1: When he said, you know, the Paxton indictment. I mean, it was Barry Weiss. Ed O'Keefe did a horrible job.
2: Right.
1: Just let him answer. Just let him go through it.
2: Well, it's... It was a propaganda piece.
1: Yep.
2: If you're not going to hit them back, if you're not going to question every answer that comes at you, every response that comes at you, you're not doing journalism. Just hand him the mic and let him just talk and lie.
1: Yeah.
2: Because that's basically what you did. That's not journalism.
1: But it shows, it shows a change that the Tallarico people believe after over a decade of not attempting to go to the middle. Because remember, that was always what they were attempting to do.
2: Mm-hmm.
1: Kamala tried it and failed
2: mm-hmm.
1: on a national level.
2: Right.
1: Tallarico and his campaign now believe it's time to move to the middle and lie about where James Tallarico really stands.
2: Right.
1: And the belief is, or the hope is, that Democrats in Texas know he's lying. Just like when, remember when Obama said, I'm grappling with gay marriage. And remember the gay activists were the pro-gay marriage activists were talking about later on and go, no, we all knew he was lying. Everybody knew he was lying. He wasn't grappling with
2: well,
1: it.
2: Well, you
1: he
2: know,
1: was lying.
2: Because the difference was, is that, and not exactly a Sunday morning talk show, but Ellen DeGeneres. And her daytime talk show that, and she brought on John McCain. You know, what do you believe in terms of gay marriage? And he was, his response, marriage is between a man and a woman. Obama had said the same thing already. And look, we had our issues with John McCain in terms of him being a senator. But if you're talking about two different parties, the candidates for each party being questioned, and at the exact same issue, one gets away with it and the other one, and they get away with it because exactly what you just said. No, we know he's lying. We're okay with him lying. Just to, and then all of a sudden he was grappling and evolving.
1: Now what you do here, because unfortunately we have to help the Republicans on basic communication skills,
2: mm-hmm.
1: you take everything that he said in that interview. Here's what James Tallarico said this week. Here's what he said back then.
2: Mm-hmm.
1: And those are the ads that you make. And then you say, James Tallarico is lying to you. He doesn't want you to know what he would really do as a senator.
2: Right.
1: And I'll say this. Why? Because adults don't change their mind on basic issues.
2: Right.
1: Adults right. don't all of a sudden change their mind.
2: On foundational issues, they don't.
1: Right. And those are foundational issues.
2: Right.
1: You don't go from saying there are six biological sexes that are proven by scientists and then 5 years later say, oh, no, there's only two. There's only two, but there are some chromosomal differences, which are not, that does not explain the radical transgender movement at all.
2: Yeah.
1: But on the border, I'd say, oh, fine. Then, oh, and he said he criticized Obama, for the border. Did he? I want to see if he's got that on there and whether he would. I don't believe he did. I don't remember any Democrat until you got to election time that said Biden's got to do something on the border. He's going to lose because of it. And then at that point, they were saying, you've got to do something.
2: Right.
1: But it wasn't that Biden didn't do the job on the border. He did do the job on the border. He did exactly. Biden was totally successful in his border plan.
2: Yeah.
1: His border plan was to open the damn border.
2: Yep.
1: And he succeeded.
2: Yep.
1: And then when politically it worked against him at the end, who was it? Minority Whip Catherine Clark the other day.
2: Mm.
1: Oh, well, he got the border under control. He got the, I think he was there. She was on CNBC. He got the border under control, by the end of his term. Yeah. He made me. So he actually got it under control by the end. He caused it.
2: Yeah. Yes.
1: And they didn't challenge her on that either.
2: No,
1: they didn't challenge her on
2: no.
1: it.
2: No. No. And these are basic. This does not, you know, a third grader could go through these points that we're making here. You're not getting in the weeds on these issues. These are very simple issues with very few moving parts.
1: And I would ask you to say, well, you said it's like a front porch. You welcome everybody, but the bad people you don't. If they're bad, you don't welcome them. My next question would be, so you're against sanctuary cities.
2: Yeah, right. Right. Mm. Right.
1: This isn't that hard, Republicans. You know, it's, again, I don't want the Democrats to win.
2: No.
1: So let's not celebrate too much primary victories.
2: Yeah. No, let's not.
1: We are Red Eye Radio.
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7: How USDA meteorologist Brad Rippey describes a pre-Memorial Day weekend change in U.S. weather.
8: Flip the script.
7: With switching patterns in many parts of the country, going as far back as last summer, early fall of last year.
8: The pattern that has led to expansive drought coverage across the South, the Great Plains, and the West seems to have broken down in the week before Memorial Day weekend.
7: Conditions expected to remain for at least the next 2 weeks, and that comes during a key time for our nation's agriculture.
8: It is too late for a lot of the winter wheat crop, especially in the southern half of the country, but for just about everything else, agriculturally speaking, this is good news if you suddenly find yourself recovering from drought, getting into a wetter pattern.
7: Such as what is expected to happen in the southern U.S. Meanwhile, the north-central part of the country now sees heat and dryness. I'm Rod Bain reporting for the U.S. Department of Agriculture in Washington, D.C.
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0: Beer Money Radio. He's Eric Perley, and I'm Gary McNamara. This is really interesting. Just a ton of audio today. This is Michael LaRosa, former chief spokesperson for Jill Biden, and for Joe Biden in the 2020 campaign. So this is a loyal Democrat talking about Plattner and talking about Democrats in, well, Democrats in Washington. Here we go.
1: This has always been sort of a white whale for Democrats, this seat, and Susan Collins. And she won by, Collins won by 9 points, being outraised, outspent, both 2-1 by the Democrat. And the Democrat outpolled Susan Collins for a year in all of the public polling. What's funny to me is that Democrats in D.C. in the consultant class or the activist class think that somehow that guy right there represents what real America and normal America wants back home or outside of D.C. It's not. I mean, if Maine wants a self-proclaimed communist and a guy who has Nazi tattoos and talks about his masturbation habits and mocks wounded U.S. soldiers who were shot by the Taliban, Maine is going to have that choice. Mm-hmm. They can make that choice. They will make it in November. Now,
2: well, I learned something new during that audio.
0: Yes, I did not know about the
2: habits.
0: The habits.
2: His habits.
0: The,
2: Probably because I didn't want to.
0: I've got the Seinfeld term. Now, I did not know about the self-gratification.
2: Well, if you're a Nazi, are you automatically the master of your own domain?
0: Hey!
2: I don't. Wait. I would think that's the case, but I don't. Huh?
0: We're just asking questions. We're not trying to be suggestive. We're not bringing it up. We're responding to these idiots.
2: We're trying to understand the political landscape currently in America. That's all we're doing.
0: We're grappling with all of this. We're just grappling.
2: We're just a couple of simple fellas just trying to learn.

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1: And we are Red Eye Radio. He's Eric Carly, and I'm Gary McNamara. And since in the last segment, the show went into the gutter. Not because of us.
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1: So this audio was actually from CNN from election night.
2: Yeah.
1: And it was Scott Jennings, CNN's Laura Coates, and Democrat strategist from Texas, Chuck Rocha. So this is, okay?
2: All right.
1: Listen to this. All right, here we go.
3: And I think the race is still likely or lean lean Republican tonight. But look, they got to run the race.
4: Hold on, Chuck is already laughing at the most radical. Is that hyperbole that you can relate to at all?
5: Look, I'm going to say that Ken Paxton is the most flawed, corrupt, divorced, biblical, all these things is what this campaign wants to be about when Scott Jennings and me are on this TV. But to the voters of Texas, it's going to be whether you care more about pronouns or gas prices. If you care more about what the price of your utility bill is or what gender you are. Right now in Texas, I've been polling all over Texas, not just for Tyler Rico, but when you go to somebody's house and ask them what's your biggest concern, it's normally how they're going to make ends meet, not about like who's got a pee-pee and who don't.
4: So he wants this race. I'm going to let that go for a second.
5: Thank you.
4: But he wants that race, right, Tyler Rico?
6: You're just going to let that go.
4: I'm letting the pee-pee go right now. Yes, I am. At 11:07, maybe the pee-pee comes back. But right now, 11:04, I'm going
6: we'll get back to the pee-pee.
4: We'll come back. Jesus Christ.
6: Please, because I'm a lady, Ashley. Boys. I'm a lady.
4: Okay,
6: settle down.
1: So I'm sorry, but all I keep thinking is Mr. Bookman from Seinfeld.
7: Yeah. You like that, Seinfeld? Trying to protect the kids from opening a book and seeing a bunch of pee-pees and wee-wees.
1: But I will say one thing. If the Republicans lose, it's because I read what Jim Garrity put on X yesterday. Jim Garrity from National Review.
2: Mm.
1: The president and his administration is laser focused on everything except affordability. And if the Republicans lose, they lose because they've ignored it.
2: Yeah,
1: end of story.
2: That'll be the reason.
1: The only weakness Republicans have right now is affordability, and they don't seem to care.
2: Yep.
1: And it is absolutely amazing to me that there seems to be no concern about it whatsoever. You cannot talk your way by bringing up any successes elsewhere at all about affordability.

0: affordability.
1: Yep.
0: That's prices.
1: Yep.
0: And also the radical transgender movement, which became, the women's issue of 2024.
1: Mm-hmm.
0: But every one of those were on the side, you know, where the public voted against that was for Republicans, because yeah. Republicans were saying we'll solve all of those problems.
1: Right.
0: The number one important thing that affects people the most, affordability. And the Republicans don't seem to care. And this administration doesn't seem to care at all. They talk a good game, but nothing. And I'm not talking just about gas prices.
1: Well,
0: I'm talking about everything across the board. Here it is. David wrote us yesterday when we were talking about it. Gas prices are too high, but I'm not going to sell our beautiful country for $1.69. I'm not going to change my vote.
1: Right.
0: It's not about you, David, and it's not about me. As I said, my major thing, whether they're weak Republicans or strong Republicans, they're not insane Democrats. That's yeah. all I care is that Democrats don't win.
1: Right.
0: And doesn't matter how you think, David, doesn't matter how I think. It's understanding the public at large. Remember, and you said it. I never forget, because you made a big deal out of it after the 2016 election, why he won, about the Wall Street Journal article that went to Harlem and said to people that actually voted for Hillary at that time, why did Trump win? Trump won because he talked about issues that affect us here at home. Hillary's talking about everything else except what affects us here at home, and now Republicans are making the exact same mistake. Mm. The only thing that Republicans have is competence in other areas that they have done in things like deregulation and everything else. But you can, if the president succeeds in getting a deal with Iran in the Middle East, that will also be great. But still, the number one issue is the economy, stupid, and we found that again back in 2024.
1: Well, and the problem here too is that if enough people, enough of the voting public, believe that Democrats are going to start handing out checks, which, by the way, it won't happen because they will not get a veto-proof majority. That's not going to happen. But it doesn't matter if their perception is they'll do better with the economy. Or if the perception is that I need to send a message to the GOP that they suck on the economy, just as punishment,
0: mm-hmm.
1: even if they believe, well, I probably won't get anything for a couple of years, but if I give the Democrats momentum, if I help give Democrats momentum, then and they get the White House in a couple of years and they have the House and the Senate, then they start writing checks again. When people are underwater, they don't care anything about the national. Nobody cares anything about the national debt, our audience not included. But the American people have given up on the national debt and have, in fact, I wonder if they ever cared about it. So in terms of writing checks, in terms of handing out free stuff, those free promises, whether they even come to fruition or not, the free promises will drive people. And they always have in a bad economy. And it's hard to say bad economy right now because there are many things in the economy that are great. But if your own personal economy at home, your own budget is failing over and over again and you're underwater and you've got nowhere else to turn. You think about what people are doing on side gigs, everything they're doing to earn extra money. And wages aren't keeping up. And now inflation ticking up again. And we know what's driving this uptick in inflation. Which is why we've got to, if you get back to the Iran thing, this mission has to be completed for every reason. For number one, for the mission itself. And number two, politically, you want this to be done sooner than later so you can get the benefit of that. And again, I mentioned yesterday,

0: It could be that by comparison, if the mission in Iran is completed to the point that oil comes back down, which means if energy prices are down, food prices will settle somewhat because the transportation of goods will also be cheaper. If the 150 days, which is up in July on his current tariffs, runs out and there's nothing else that he's going to throw at the courts or is going to be extended by that, by comparison, there may be some positive effect. I wouldn't count on that. Right now, as we've said all along, I used to say, run like you're 20 points behind. Run like you're 80 points behind.
1: Yeah.
0: And that's exactly what has to be done.
1: You can have all the cabinet meetings like he had publicly yesterday, and that's where I think Garrity had the comment, Jim Garrity from National Review. Mm-hmm. They're laser focused on everything except affordability.
0: Yeah.
1: But we said this yesterday, and I agree with you. That's why I said if they lose, Republicans can still win because the Democrats are so bad.
0: Mm-hmm.
1: And in the polling, it has showed up to this point that even though the administration gets horrible marks on the economy, the people don't believe that the Democrats are the solution.
0: Right, right.
1: You know, so again, you don't know. And I agree with you. If the war can end, and then even remember, as we said earlier, though, if we weren't in this war, prices might have moderated because remember, the amount of tariffs went down drastically.
0: Right.
1: You know, they're probably raising what? Yeah. A third of what they were before with Trump's new tariffs.
0: Mm-hmm.
1: So that would have moderated, that might have moderated prices. And if we weren't in the Iran war, prices, the inflation numbers could be looking, you know, really, really good. But they're not going to come down. You know, that's the point. Gasoline will come down, and maybe there will be some products because of shipping that might come down a little bit.
0: Well, I think that's going to happen actually in a considerable way because of where diesel has been, diesel prices, which again is the shipment
1: through the roof.
0: Yeah, and so, but it depends on the level of the drop. You know, I know that's a Captain Obvious statement, but I don't know where diesel will settle after this. Gasoline may settle, but then again, if it happens in the middle of the summer, still in the heart of driving season, and I don't know what will happen again or how far of a drop the diesel prices would be in the event that we get the Strait of Hormuz settled, and we'll see where it goes. It's as it always is. I think the markets are kind of skittish. I think even with any kind of agreement, framework, whatever you want to call it, on the Strait of Hormuz, it's going to be slower. I think the markets are going to be a little timid in really dropping those prices in a dramatic way. I hope I'm wrong about that, but the point is, I don't think they'll trust an agreement. I think they'll believe that there's at any moment that chaos could ensue in the Strait of Hormuz. But
1: I will say yesterday when they attacked that, they went after the Iranian ground control station that was about to launch another drone.
0: Yeah.
1: These actions were measured, purely defensive, and intended to maintain the ceasefire.
0: Yeah. Well, the Wall Street Journal, by the way, had a very interesting story yesterday about how the Chinese are buying oil secretly, and they've got this set of clandestine ships where they're actually running a line, filling these ships with oil, and selling them to China. Iran is still selling oil to China. I don't know the volume. I didn't get that far into the story. But that's a problem. And if that's not completely controlled and settled, you know, there's going to be a problem long term, I believe.
1: My chuckle was military action is intended to protect the ceasefire.
0: Yeah, exactly. We're going to war to protect the ceasefire. Yes.
1: We are Red Eye Radio.
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0: crash in Lancaster County on Wednesday. Officials said three vehicles were involved in a collision at the intersection of Millersville Pike and Schoolhouse Road in the afternoon. Two people were taken to the hospital in unknown condition. Authorities are still investigating. A new statewide poll is showing strong support in Pennsylvania for changing how mental health treatment decisions are handled. John Schaefer has the findings.
1: Susquehanna Polling and Research found overwhelming backing for allowing doctors, not insurance companies, to make final treatment decisions, especially for serious mental illness. Dr. Janine Lisitsky is with Mental Health Partnerships.
2: The insurance company tells the physician that they must try certain maybe less effective or lower level drugs before they're allowed to prescribe what they actually think would work.
1: Supporters of the proposal say the goal is to speed up access to prescribed medications by removing those barriers.
0: In other news, two suspects are in custody for a deadly shooting in Pottstown last week. Denaja Bailey and Amari Saad both were recently arrested in connection to the death of 20-year-old Xavier Jeffers. Police say Jeffers was shot and killed last Wednesday with a stolen gun. Bailey is charged with third-degree murder, while Saad is charged with receiving stolen property. Philadelphia Eagles quarterback Jalen Hurts joked around about the speculation behind the possible trade of A.J. Brown. During a recent interview, he made clear that the chatter doesn't distract the team. He says that what matters most is improving on offense and not worrying about whether Brown might be dealt or not. Both players have been central to Philadelphia's attack, and Hurts wants the narrative focused on moving forward, not on who might be leaving. For now, they're locked in on the same page. The Eagles will kick off their regular season when they host the Washington Commanders on September 13th. I'm Juan Arango, and you're up to date with Radio PA.
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11: Colleague of mine was telling me the other day about how their Instagram feed is filled with videos, most of them kind of funny, about how grandparents and friends tend to bulldoze new parents out of the way to get to see their baby. Now, as a dad of three daughters, I know how life really does become all about them the moment those kids are born. But I also know parents are still people, too, who need their own attention beyond being mom or dad. And moms, in particular in those early years, can feel especially invisible in the eyes of other people. So what can you do to stop contributing to what is known as maternal invisibility? Women we spoke to said these two things were the most helpful. When people stop to ask, how they could best support them, number one, or when they took the initiative to handle certain tasks that obviously needed to be done. I'm Dr. Sanjay Gupta, helping you live a better life.
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0: crash in Lancaster County on Wednesday. Officials said three vehicles were involved in a collision at the intersection of Millersville Pike and Schoolhouse Road in the afternoon. Two people were taken to the hospital in unknown condition. Authorities are still investigating. A new statewide poll is showing strong support in Pennsylvania for changing how mental health treatment decisions are handled. John Schaefer has the findings.
1: Susquehanna Polling and Research found overwhelming backing for allowing doctors, not insurance companies, to make final treatment decisions, especially for serious mental illness. Dr. Janine Lisitsky is with Mental Health Partnerships.
2: The insurance company tells the physician that they must try certain, maybe less effective or lower level drugs before they're allowed to prescribe what they actually think would work.
1: Supporters of the proposal say the goal is to speed up access to prescribed medications by removing those barriers.
0: In other news, two suspects are in custody for a deadly shooting in Pottstown last week. Danaja Bailey and Amari Saad both were recently arrested in connection to the death of 20-year-old Xavier Jeffers. Police say Jeffers was shot and killed last Wednesday with a stolen gun. Bailey is charged with third-degree murder, while Saad is charged with receiving stolen property. Philadelphia Eagles quarterback Jalen Hurts joked around about the speculation behind the possible trade of A.J. Brown. During a recent interview, he made clear that the chatter doesn't distract the team. He says that what matters most is improving on offense and not worrying about whether Brown might be dealt or not. Both players have been central to Philadelphia's attack, and Hurts wants the narrative focused on moving forward, not on who might be leaving. For now, they're locked in on the same page. The Eagles will kick off their regular season when they host the Washington Commanders on September 13th. I'm Juan Arango, and you're up to date with Radio PA.
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1: this is a Radio PA News Update. Two people are dead following a house fire in Butler County yesterday. Emergency crews were called up to the property on Old Route 68 in Forward Township around 5:30 p.m. Authorities say the victims were found deceased inside the residence. Their identities have not yet been released. Pennsylvania police are leading the investigation. Officials are identifying a man who was struck and killed by a vehicle in Washington County early Saturday morning. The Washington County Coroner's Office says the victim is 21-year-old Philip Fry of Meadowlands. Fry was walking in the 500 block of Pike Street in Chartier Township around 2 a.m. when he was hit. Police say the driver involved did not remain on the scene. In other news, a state lawmaker is looking to limit the ways the Pennsylvania Turnpike Commission gets into contact with users. Republican State Representative Brenda Pugh is introducing a measure that would bar the commission from sending text messages related to unpaid tolls and fees. Pugh says the bill is meant to protect the privacy of citizens and eliminate confusion over whether the notices are legitimate. People have been reporting scam texts related to unpaid turnpike tolls for months. Operators of a Harrisburg church are providing support for people in the city's Allison Hill neighborhood. Christ Lutheran Services has things like medical and dental clinics available for those in need. Staffing for the medical clinic is provided through Penn State Health. Medical checkups can be done at the property Monday through Friday. A stamp honoring a Pittsburgh icon is being reissued after winning the U.S. Postal Service Stamp Encore Contest. USPS has announced its 2018 Mr. Rogers stamp was selected as the favorite among 25 popular designs that have come out in recent years. The post office will be re-releasing the original stamps plus a new four-image souvenir sheet featuring characters from the neighborhood of make-believe beginning on June 1st. I'm Juan Arango, and you're up to date with Radio PA.
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12: A better life with Dr. Sanjay Gupta.
13: How often do you stop to wonder whether you should share something that's revealing, maybe even embarrassing, with a partner, a friend, or even your boss? In her new book called Revealing, The Underrated Power of Oversharing, behavioral scientist Leslie John says doing just that can help you deepen relationships that are vital to your life. We need people to trust us in order to get things like love, friendship, and career success. That's what she told us. When you make yourself vulnerable by revealing something sensitive, it does make other people trust you. In turn, when you ask someone to reveal something about themselves, showing that interest will generally lead someone to like you more. Why? Because people like to be asked about themselves, she says. It also signals that they are discriminating and choosy, but in a good way. I'm Dr. Sanjay Gupta, helping you live a better life.
7: East State and Hermitage.
14: These aren't protesters. These people are fake. They're all paid for. But we have some horrible killers. We have killers. We have guys that have murdered numerous people in there. And these are the people they're trying to protect.
15: That's a fact, Jack. President Trump at the White House yesterday telling the truth about the Democrat fascists who are waging civil war against the United States of America, against law and order, against the federal government, against national sovereignty, against law enforcement, against civil society. They're not liberals, they're the left. You know, liberalism today equals anti-Semitism. I've got something on that coming up, as a matter of fact. We'll change the name to progressivism. They do this from time to time, every few decades. Hey, let's change our name, because everyone figured out that we're a death cult like Jonestown. Maybe we should stop calling ourselves liberal and start calling ourselves progressives, and then they destroy the brand progressive and switch it back again because they're mental. And I haven't even, I think I need to talk about this more, but it's such fun. President Trump's face on the new $250 bill, American currency. I want to get to that in a couple of minutes, because it made me laugh out loud. And the mental cases, they're mental. We just played President Trump there saying that these lunatics that are attacking federal law enforcement, they're paid for, they're fake, they're not legitimate, it's the left, they're communists, they're organized against our culture, against our civilization. They're creating divisions between the races, between ethnicities, ethnic groups, between law enforcement and anti-law, and that's the Democrat Party, anti-law and anti-law enforcement. And they're, I think, all violent criminals. I think if you're a registered Democrat, chances are very, very good that you're a mentally ill, violent criminal, probably armed illegally. Mark Wayne Mullen is the Secretary of the Department of Homeland Security. And I gotta say, when I was doing the television show on Newsmax, Mark Wayne Mullen came on the show at least a couple of times, and couldn't be a nicer guy, couldn't be more relaxed, more mellow, and self-contained. And he's really a nice guy. He's also, I think he's had four mixed martial arts fights, and he won all four of them, and he bench presses 400 pounds. He bench presses 400 pounds. But here's Mark Wayne Mullen yesterday at the cabinet meeting in the White House, and he was asked, hey, what about this? President Trump was asked, and Mark Wayne Mullen decided as DHS secretary that he'd jump in as well.
16: It shows that this radical left Democrats' priorities when they decide to go out and protest a detention center where we're housing rapists, child predators, murderers, drug dealers, and they choose Memorial Day of all the time to go protest something that they say that they're that it's because they're on the hunger strike, when there was only a handful of individuals that was refusing to eat because they want their ethnic group or their ethnic right food. Well, they can go back to the country and get whatever food they want.
15: Now, it turns out the fake news media has been claiming that they're fighting on behalf of the poor, innocent, illegal alien gang members, murderers, and rapists in the detention facility because they're on a hunger strike, like Bobby Sands, you know, the IRA terrorist. And, yeah, they're on a hunger strike. And Mark Wayne Mullen, DHS secretary, just made clear, no, actually, they want more culturally sensitive meals served to them, because whatever the food is that we're serving them, they're not up to their illegal alien standards. And Mark Wayne Mullen appropriately, rightly, mocking that, oh, you want different food. You're not on a hunger strike. You're just protesting because you want Guatemalan food, or you want Salvador food, or, you know, something like that, because they're mental. Mark Wayne Mullen telling the truth, and he wasn't done yet.
16: The fact is, we're giving them the calories they want. This isn't Holiday Inn. We're giving them sanitation. But for the Democrats to, and the governor, like Governor Sherrill and Senator Kim and Senator Booker, to go out and do something like this of all the days is very frustrating.
15: of all the days, Memorial Day, and that's right, because they're just not on Team America at all. Not at all. They're pro-crime, pro-criminal, pro-open borders, pro-illegal aliens, pro-illegal alien gang members. And in the end, what they're advocating for leads to their policies have consequences. You know, elections have consequences. Democrat vote for people that want more murder, and they have enough political power to see to it that we have more murder. And you get four kids killed in a head-on car crash with a drunk Mexican illegal alien driving the wrong way on an interstate highway. He's in the westbound lanes, and he's headed east, and he head-on with or the other way around, head-on with a car, got four people, young couples, two couples, interracial couples, 18, 19, and 20 years old, killed all four of them, and the drunk Mexican lived, of course. That's why he's a Mexican, and he was drunk, and there were beer bottles rolling all over the interior of the car, and he had just come from a bar where he was drinking his brains out. Never mind that. And the Democrats, their policies created this illegal alien mass murder, four people killed, and he's under arrest for vehicular manslaughter of four people. And, you know, four families are devastated, and it's because Barack Hussein Obama gave this illegal alien Mexican criminal deferred action against childhood arrivals status, and he stayed here and drank for a few years and then killed four young people. And the blood is very, very much on the hands of the Democrat Party, from Barack Obama and Joe Biden on down to the lowest drug dealer on the Democrat street corner. So we got that. I got a huge kick out of this story when I saw it this morning, and I'm still laughing about it. President Trump and the Democrats are very angry about it, talking about a $250 bill, a bill. We've got a $20 bill and a $100 bill. And, you know, in fact, the most counterfeited currency in the world outside of the United States is the American $100 bill, very much in demand. And inside the United States, the most commonly reproduced counterfeit bill is the $20 bill. And that's kind of interesting, because it was George Floyd that passed a counterfeit $20 bill to a local shopkeeper who is a legal immigrant, honest and truthful and legal immigrant to the United States, who was working hard to run his store. And the criminal George Floyd passed him a counterfeit $20 bill, and then he was going to be placed under arrest, and he resisted arrest, and he had a heart attack because of all the fentanyl in his

0: And they discovered that Saddam had stockpiled stolen gold in this bank vault or something, and CIA guys found out about it and got a tank like in Kelly's Heroes, and maybe Don Rickles was there, and they went in and stole the gold somewhere. And then how you get it back to the United States and into your house, I don't know. But they're saying maybe 300 gold bars, maybe 300 gold bars, $40 million. So those are not little ones like Democrat Senator Bob Menendez. But $40 million in gold bars, that sounds pretty appealing, doesn't it? That sounds very attractive. I've always wanted one of those gold bars from the movie Goldfinger, you know? And James Bond, Sean Connery, the real James Bond, uses the gold bars to bust the lid off of the rolling thing that has the nuclear bomb in it. Because, you know, Auric Goldfinger was going to blow up Fort Knox and irradiate all of our gold supply there at Fort Knox. And then their gold, Goldfinger's, Auric Goldfinger's gold would become worth much more money because the entire American gold supply was irradiated and made no good. But in any case, this guy's got hundreds of gold bars, they say worth $40 million. And I just the CIA and FBI confirmed the May 19th arrest in a joint statement claiming that the initial inquiry came from the intelligence agency after a CIA internal investigation identified potential violations of the law. CIA Director John Ratcliffe referred the information to the FBI for a law enforcement investigation. And I'm going to bet there's a Democrat Party tie here. I think it's impossible to imagine that there is not a, a Democrat Party tie here. That's just my opinion. I'm usually right. I think it's like the nice people at the Free Speech Forum. The nice lady and the nice couple gave me a T-shirt, which I've worn several times, which on the chest, a black T-shirt on the chest, in Latin it says, I could be wrong, but I doubt it. Right? Or I might be wrong, but I doubt it. And that's fun. Good fun. Good fun for everyone. I'm interested in this story because I want to know whether he was a real, you know, CIA field operative out there working with special operations in combat zones, and whether they stumbled across someone else's ill-gotten gold bars and said, hey, you know, look at this. What are we going to do with this? If it's a story like that, then I might actually laugh out loud. If it's just some Democrat political appointee who found a way to steal everything, then I might not laugh as much. But I hope it turns out to be a fun story, you know, kind of a Kelly's Heroes story, because that movie's always been fun. I've always loved that movie. Just great stuff. But I think I might have it on DVD, actually. I did put it on when I was on Turner Classic Movies over the Memorial Day weekend. Such great stuff. Yeah, Clint Eastwood, Telly Savalas, Don Rickles, Carol O'Connor, Donald Sutherland, Gavin McLeod, Stuart Margolin, a lot of fun people. Kelly's Heroes, such a fun heist movie. What next? What a crazy world.
1: There's a $10,000 bill in it for you.
2: Oh, yeah? Which president's on it?
1: 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They're having a party. Jimmy Carter's passed out on the couch.
2: 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I'll be right there!
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0: That's kind of the phase three element. Phase one, sign the MOU. Phase two, negotiate getting rid of all that enriched nuclear material. Phase three, a final agreement between the United States and Iran. That, I would venture a guess, is the one where you'll see the president of the United States put his signature on paper at a historic event. But we've got some ways to go before we get there. The president's considering his next steps. More ahead on The Vince Show.
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0: They really subjected the Giants quarterback to a struggle session inside of the locker room. A struggle session. Because he introduced the President of the United States, which for most normal people would be one of the honors of their lifetimes. I got to introduce the President. No, it's a source of chaos for the New York football Giants. More on that coming up ahead on the Vince Show. We've got a lot to discuss with you. I get charged up every day on Blackout Coffee, and they're a great sponsor of our program, so I want you to know about them. 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
18: 20 years ago, the average attention span was about 2.5 minutes. Today, it's just 47 seconds. Pretty disconcerting. That's according to new research out of UC Irvine. But really, this isn't our fault, at least not entirely. We can blame technology and the world around us. Attention, it turns out, is not an unlimited resource. You only have so much of it to give. 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Try to knock out the more complicated stuff during that time. It's also important to take breaks every so often so you can more easily lock in when you're trying to concentrate. One expert said, even trying to visualize where you want to end your day with everything all wrapped up or with tons left to do, that can act as a real motivator. I'm Dr. Sanjay Gupta, helping you live a better life.
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2: Responders were on the scene of a school bus crash in Pittsburgh's Highland Park neighborhood. The crash happened just before 8 a.m. on Thursday morning on Bryant Street. This occurred when a bus went onto the sidewalk and then struck a tree. There's been no word yet on any injuries or what may have caused the crash. Pennsylvania is being ranked as one of the least healthy states in the United States.
3: That's according to the personal finance site Smart Asset, which ranked how healthy or unhealthy each state is based off of factors such as self-reported physical and mental well-being, obesity rates, smoking prevalence, excessive drinking, air quality, sleep, and more. Pennsylvania took 32nd place, meaning it is among half of the states which are listed as the unhealthiest. Meanwhile, the study found Utah and Colorado as the most healthy states, while West Virginia and Arkansas ranked as the least healthy.
2: That was John Schaefer reporting. A second man is being sentenced for the killing of a mother and her young daughter outside a Pittsburgh convenience store. In December 2022, 21-year-old Tamani Lewis and her 4-year-old daughter, Kari Thompson, were both shot and killed outside the Brooklyn Food Mart on Lincoln Avenue. Earlier this year, Marquis St. Julien Givner was sentenced to life in prison after being found guilty of charges which included homicide. This week, a second suspect in the shooting, 22-year-old Terrell Jennings, pled guilty to third-degree murder and charges and was sentenced to a minimum of 13 years in prison. The number of first-time filings for unemployment are decreasing across Pennsylvania. That's according to the U.S. Department of Labor, which says that the week ending May 23rd, there were over 8,900 first-time filings in the state, which is 100 less filings than the week prior. Nationally, the number of initial filings increased compared to the week prior. And Tiny Cause Animal Shelters taking reservations for the flea market at Riverside Drive-In Theaters in Parks Township on August 1st. No food vendors will be allowed, and it's a great way to support the shelter while you shop. I'm Juan Arango, and you're up to date with Radio PA.
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6: A Better Life with Dr. Sanjay Gupta.
7: Breast cancer is the most common cancer among women in the world. And according to a new study out of the University of Washington School of Medicine, an estimated 3.5 million cases a year are expected by 2050. 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
12: And we'll see you there.

0: that he happens to be a white. But who is this audience that he's talking to? Don't cry over your masculinity or your whiteness. That's why we're calling him Low T Tallarico. That's why at Breitbart, you can stylize it. You do not have to capitalize the T when you write Tallarico. I've told my team they can write Tallarico, the lowercase T. They're free to do that. He's more Beta than Beto O'Rourke. And it's just wild that they're doing this. And they think they're going to push this guy on the state of Texas. So absurd. Let's go cut 14.
1: This is no longer a theoretical possibility. It is no longer something in the distant future for our kids and grandkids to deal with. It is here, and it is killing Texans and Americans by the thousands. For everyone who grew up watching the Jetsons, that's the future that we can have if we get in the fight against climate change. If everybody wants to drive a Tesla, right? If everybody wants to save on their energy costs at home, then you should be with us on getting into the global fight against climate change.
0: Interesting that he used Tesla, because this was 2025, where I thought Musk had been canceled by then. But I think that is worth pausing on, that he said we could have a future like the Jetsons if we only acknowledge climate change. At the same moment that it seems like all the climate change freaks are starting to back off, they're realizing that their doomsday predictions never came true. We'll be right back on The Marlo Show.
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0: Center, independent voices, podcasters, there is only one search engine that faced an impossible decision that would determine the fate of the war. As Allied forces prepared to land, two massive storms converge over Normandy. Behind closed doors, with the clock ticking, General Eisenhower must decide, send 300,000 men into nature's unforgiving fury or delay and risk losing the war itself. There is no safe option, only consequences. One decision would change the world forever. So this Friday, you can experience a powerful and inspiring story of courage and sacrifice. It is tension-filled. It is pressure. The movie, The Untold Story of D-Day, rated PG-13. I'm going to go see it. It's going to be awesome. More after this on The Scott Jennings Show. Come back.
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1: And good afternoon and welcome. We are at 7 minutes after the hour, in with you for the full 2 hours tonight. Two sets of guests for tonight. We'll get to the first group in just a second. From 6 to 7, we will have one of our regulars on. He is the Doctor of Criminal Justice, Travis Milburn, talking about vigilantes and vigilantism, which, by the way, has nothing to do with our first topic on the show tonight, because I got to tell you, I'm very excited about what we're going to do here the first hour. We've all been paying attention to things going on with Sharon Regional Hospital, and wishing them well and hoping for them completely. Well, I got a hold of the CEO of Tenor Health, Radha Savatala, and she brought a guest with her, Val Hennessy, and they're going to be with us tonight here in just a second, but I got to give you some guidelines here. No calls tonight. Why? Because we don't need them. This is not a show to let you have your comments on. This is a show to present information to you, get you caught up in what's going on, address some of the stuff up there that's being gossiped and commented. Yes, I read your comments. Most of you are wrong, but nonetheless, I read them. And so I said, you know, if you're willing, let's come on the air tonight and just talk about this and dispel some of the myths and rumors out there and explain some background. The one thing I've told both of our guests that I know uniformly, everyone, and I mean without exception, everyone I talk to about this, and I've talked to a lot of folks in the last month, want to see Sharon Regional succeed. They hope it succeeds. They are rooting for them completely, but they've got some concerns, and that's what we're going to talk about tonight. So we'll get Radha on in just a few seconds here. But first, the Cleef, he's a Cleef now, not a chief. Radha is Tanner Health. They own the hospital. Val Hennessy is the chief clinical officer employed by the hospital. Did I get that right, Val? Okay. Now, Val, as I told you beforehand, we're going to get rid of your title for a second because I want my audience to get to know you as a person. So, where are you from? Where'd you grow up? Where'd you go to school?
2: I was born and raised in Hermitage.
1: Okay.
2: Went to Hickory High School. It was Hickory back then. Graduated from Hickory.
1: And then?
2: And then I went to nursing school at Sharon Regional School of Nursing.
1: Oh, you went to the whole thing locally?
2: I did.
1: Bless you for that. Isn't that was a wonderful way to do nursing, wasn't it?
2: Oh, it was great.
1: It was great.
2: We started out our education down at Penn State downtown.
1: Oh, wow.
2: Did the courses there, and then we did the rest of it at the School of Nursing. It was a 3-year diploma program, and it was a very robust, intense program.
1: I have a friend who was very involved with that, but this is like asking somebody, were you in World War II? Did you know this person? Does the name Kathy Mastrian mean anything to you?
2: Oh, absolutely. I actually taught a class for Kathy down at Penn State on women's issues.
1: What a great lady.
2: Wonderful.
1: What a great lady.
2: Wonderful, Kathy's wonderful.
1: And if you're listening out there, Kathy, what a great lady.
2: Yeah.
1: So obviously, you went to Hickory and you rooted for that. Family, are you out on the market? Do you have family? What's the deal?
2: My husband, Tom.
1: Hi, Tom.
2: And my dog.
1: Tom Hennessy.
2: Tom Hennessy and my dog.
1: What's the dog's name?
2: Bumpkin.
1: What, Bumpkin?
2: Pumpkin.
1: Oh, Pumpkin.
2: With a P.
1: Pumpkin.
2: There's more. He was a rescue. Pumpkin pie guy.
1: Okay.
2: I don't know why, but
1: doesn't matter.
2: Gotta have fun with the pet.
1: What kind of dog?
2: He's part Dachshund, part Yorkie, so he's a mix.
1: I can say it.
2: So he's called a Dorky. And there's actually a Dorky mix.
1: That's something.
2: And we have to have that on the refrigerator. We love our Dorky.
1: I have it as a nickname. A lot of people call me that. I just want you to know. We always ask people sports teams, Penn State or Pitt? Or neither.
2: Penn State.
1: Steelers or Browns?
2: Absolutely Steelers.
1: So far you can stay.
2: Okay. Very good.
1: And I know you like me from this standpoint. When I was a community action, I did that for 40-some years. I took it as a calling. 7 days a week, didn't matter. That's what I did. I know you're passionate about healthcare. Do you have time for hobbies or any kind of interest outside of just work?
2: Camping.
1: Are you a camper?
2: We like to camp.
1: We're not
2: in a tent.
1: Camping or glamping?
2: Glamping.
1: Oh, much better.
2: Glamping.
1: I knew you and I were going to get along.
2: Yep, got to have the TV, got to have the microwave.
1: There you go.
2: But it gets you out of the house, it gets you outdoors anyway, so it's fun.
1: I've heard that's good for you. My wife tells me nature and things are good for me. I sort of like the corner of the couch remote control. I'm pretty happy there.
2: There's a nature channel.
1: Yeah, okay. I'm done with you. So anyway, a lot of you first-time listeners, why do I spend so much time doing this? Because you're not allowed to dehumanize my guests, any of them. They are people. They have families. They live in our community. They go to the churches. They shop here, et cetera. So when you think about the people we're interviewing on this show, their title is their title. That's what it is. That's not them. And I think that's also important. With every guest, it's also important tonight for this discussion. All right. So now it's time. It's time to go to Radha Savatella. Hi.
3: Good afternoon.
1: How are you?
3: I'm doing fine. How are you?
1: I want to re-ask you that question. How's it going? You're under some pressures right now, I guess, that maybe anticipated. I mean, did you see it getting to where it is right now?
3: We saw things to be a challenge here, certainly, you know, the hospital was shopped for a very long time.
1: Yeah.
3: So, you know, there was one potential acquisition, and they looked at it for a long period of time, and then they thought, well, it's too difficult for us, or it's going to cost too much money, and walked away. And there was nobody else that came to the table except us. So we knew this was going to be difficult. Unfortunately, we didn't know it would be this difficult for a variety of reasons, which we will talk about.
1: Well, let me say something that you don't have to say. This is Ron Arad saying this. This is neither Val nor Radha. This is Ron Arad saying this. Thank you so much, Stuart, for all the wonderful things you did in this community, meaning absolutely none. I have no love for you whatsoever, and I hope you all end up in court someday with severe penalties. I'm done now. That was me saying that. My guest did not say that at all. That was just me. Now, Radha, let's go straight to it. Word on the street. Sharon can't pay their bills. They're not paying their bills. Vendors are upset. Some say, we're not going to do business with you anymore. That whole ball of wax conversation, how much truth do we put into that? Is some of that true? What's the situation right now in keeping up with payments and bills?
3: Yeah, so I think that's a fair question, Ron. And certainly there are a lot of rumors out there. And, you know, there are hospitals, there are rumors within the hospitals, you know, within our own employees, and we communicate as best we can. It's hard to communicate every little thing that we're doing or every hurdle that we have crossed. But there are certainly some accrued bills that we are aware of that are outstanding. And by the way, thank you to all of our vendors who continue to service us, who believe in us, who work with us, who've shown us grace, a tremendous amount of grace. But thank you to the community as well for continuing to be supportive.
1: I got to ask you, and Rod and I talked ages before tonight's show, and I said, I just got to ask you some questions that aren't pleasant, but I got to ask you so you can answer them. Are there, in fact, still some vendors who just say, no, we're done? You don't have to name anybody. I'm just asking, are there some?
3: I think there are some that say, hey, can you help us get a little bit more so that we can continue to work with you?
1: Well said. Here's what I believe to be true, and you tell me if I'm right or wrong about this. I presumed it would take you a while to be able to start paying back those who gave you loans. I figured that part was going to take a while, and I personally think everybody that gave you a loan pretty much knew that as well. They knew there's going to be some time for you to have to get back in operation. I guess I didn't think it would take you as long to be on an ongoing paying basis from just the business you do and paying your ongoing bills. And that might be, Radha, I can continue with you, or I can flip it back over to Val. We wanted to talk about what it was like, first of all, just getting the place reopened and wherever you want to go with that.
3: Yeah, so you're absolutely right. We anticipated that the funding that we got would take a while to pay back. What was unanticipated is, like you said, the expenses continuing to mount while the reopening was done. And that really goes back to what was the money used for that we did get in terms of funding. And it goes to the structure of the transaction as well as the reopening process. What a lot of people are not aware of is the amount of money that needed to be paid to Steward to take over the hospital.
1: Can you educate us on that tonight?
3: Absolutely. So Steward was very clear in that they were done with the hospital when it closed.
1: Yes, they were.
3: So in order for us to
1: get... I sometimes need to translate that for people out there who don't understand. We got all we can get out of this. We drained it for every ounce we can. Now we're leaving. Go ahead. Please continue.
3: And so the hospital was, in fact, closed when Tenor acquired the hospital. In fact, it could have been done as a straight real estate transaction where we didn't have to work with Steward at all. But to me, that would not be proper patient care because we wouldn't have gotten the medical records. We wouldn't have gotten all of the employees. It means that we would have had to stay closed longer to, in fact, do it as a real estate transaction.
1: You're right. Straight deal doesn't involve anything but the property, period.
3: Correct.
1: Didn't realize that. Go ahead.
3: And so in order to work with Stewart, they said you have to take over our Warnack liabilities, which means we had to pay Stewart so that they could pay the people that they laid off. So a lot of these folks did not work during the reopening process. A lot did, many didn't. That was number one. Number two, they made us pay for the equipment that they didn't even maintain. So a lot of the money that we got was spent paying Stewart. In fact, I would say more than 50% went towards those liabilities, as well as a lot of the infrastructure issues that Stewart left behind. We had roof leaks that we had to address. We had generator issues, boiler issues that we had to address. A lot of items that we had to bring up to code, that maintenance that we had to do just to be able to get to a reopening.
1: Here's what I'm hearing in the community when I talk about facilities. Now, everybody exaggerates, so you know that already. But anyway, so the exaggeration, a place is falling apart, the place is at this problem, that problem, the facilities are in terrible shape. Ron Eric's interpretation of that I'm going to ask you. I'm thinking the place is in pretty good shape because I know some people who worked there back in the old days. Before Stewart bought it, I think it was not in too bad a shape. And I'm going to guess that during Stewart's ownership, almost nothing was spent on upkeep and maintenance, and you inherited that. Would I be far off from the truth?
3: You would not be far off from the truth. That is accurate. Okay.
1: And so you've had to spend a lot of time in addition to, let's ask you about that, the physical plant. I know neither one of you is the facilities director, but you're the two people I've got here. What's the physical plant like right now? I mean, how would you describe it?
2: I would say that we've got a piping project that we're working on finishing.
1: You don't mean vaping, you mean actual.
2: Yeah, not vaping. pipes for heating, pipes for water.
1: Okay.
2: When we closed on January 6th, Stewart rushed to close us.
1: You do know there's nothing good about that date. January
2: 6th. I do know that. Okay. Yeah, I know. It's ironic that it is the same date, but they rushed to close us, and this would have been so much different if we hadn't closed. And then we reopened on the March 18th.
1: Yeah.
2: But in February, on a Saturday, I was there to let some folks in to do some work to the boiler, and security called, and a pipe burst on the fifth floor, and it flooded 5, 4, 3, 2. And when I say flooded, the water was feet deep.
1: And by the way,
2: so that all had to be restored.
1: You had no recourse. You couldn't go back to Stewart and say, hey.
2: No.
1: Hey.
2: No.
1: Now, there are those in my audience, I guarantee you this. There's my audience saying, well, didn't you guys check this out before you made the offer to buy?
3: There was no time. It was either you do the deal, or you can, the longer you take, the steward said, we're done.
1: Right, a great, great comment you just made. Why'd you buy it? You had to have a sense of, I've gotten to know you well enough. You are not somebody lacking in intelligence. You had to have a sense of what you were getting into. What made you decide to say, let's go for it?
3: Sharon Regional was the beacon of healthcare provider in this community for a long time. Probably at one point the largest employer.
1: Oh, yeah.
3: And for a designated rural hospital, they had state-of-the-art services that a lot of rural hospitals do not have, that a lot of community hospitals do not have. Looking at the statistics, Sharon Regional never should have closed. And we came to the table the summer prior to say, we will take over this hospital. And we were told that Meadville is pretty far along. Meadville is going to do the transaction. And so we stepped away to allow Meadville to conduct that transaction.
1: I forgot about that, yeah. And then that fell through.
3: That fell through.
1: So you're still out there saying, well, okay, so that falls through. So all of a sudden you're back in the game. You got called to get back in the game. How did that happen? You're out of it. You think you're gone now. Meadville's going to do this. How did you then get brought back in?
3: We reached out as soon as we had heard Meadville backed out.
1: So to you, still looking like a good deal.
3: Correct. And we were saying, please don't shut it down. We will step in. And you know, I understand after due diligence, Meadville found it to be too difficult to take on as a project. And we said, based on these numbers, the hospital should not shut down. Please do not shut down. Let us enter into discussions. And Stuart said, we're done.
1: And I got to say, and everybody, if my memory is correct, everybody on your side then. Yes, yes, yes. Please, we'll support you. We'll support you. We'll support you. And did.
3: Correct.
1: Everybody came, stepped to the table with money. I mean, I know there's some back and forth things, that kind of stuff.
3: Sure.
1: But everybody comes to the table with money. By the way, folks, such as you know, I'm visiting with Val Hennessy from Sharon Regional. She is the chief clinical officer. And Radha Savatella, she is the CEO of Tenor, the owner of the hospital, the owner corporation of the hospital. I can't emphasize enough, a nonprofit owner of the hospital, which makes all the difference to me. We're going to use this first segment to just lay some groundwork. Then we're going to come back for the final two segments, and I'm going to have these ladies steer us where we need to go, and that is looking forward and going forward, which is where I think we really want to go here tonight. And it is a no-phone-call show tonight. Why? Are they afraid to take calls? No, we don't need them. I'm here. I can do this interview, folks. It's meant to give you information, and that's primarily what we're going to do. So, therefore, sit back, relax. Any of you that want to make a comment, you know how to get a hold of me watching the Ron Aaron Show. You can put your comment in the notes there, and I'll be glad to see if that's worth asking. I don't mean worth as if you're not worth anything, but we sort of have a plan here tonight to sort of try to bring you information and move forward. So, anyway, are staff being paid today?
3: They are being paid today.
1: Okay. Val, you got a paycheck, right?
2: I get a paycheck.
1: You're not doing any of your time to Roger or anybody?
2: No.
1: Okay, so So you got money in your pocket?
2: I do.
1: Because you're not a spendthrift. Uh-oh, I didn't get an answer on that one.
2: No, my dad said live below your means, so you never have to.
1: Well, dad was a wise man.
2: Yeah.
1: I didn't ask you. Before you were Mrs. Hennessy, who were you? Val what?
2: Love.
1: You're kidding me.
2: Not kidding.
1: Valerie?
2: Correct.
1: Valerie Love.
2: Yep.
1: Do you know who I'm married to? Mary Doll. I'm sitting here with Love and Doll and Savatella. What the heck is this? Was that a fun name to have or not?
2: It depended on who your friends were at the time.
1: Wow. I've never met anybody named Love.
2: Yeah.
1: This is like impressive. Anyway, back to the show.
2: Yeah.
1: You caught me there. I was So now, as we talked earlier and as Rada and I communicated, she said you were a person that could talk about what it took to get this place open, some of the struggles. You and I earlier were talking about some money. You said, yeah, I have that answer. Talk about your role. Have you been there since the beginning of the reopening? Where did you enter this picture?
2: I started working at Sharon Regional in 1989. I worked there for 20 years. I went and worked at a hospital in Ohio for 10 years, came back in 2007.
1: Who was right the CEO after,
2: or 2000 and, I left in 2007, and I came back in 2017.
1: Okay. Jack Genoso long gone by then, or what?
2: Jack was gone by then. Right. I can't think of the name of the CEO that was there at the time. In 2017, when Stuart had just taken over.
1: So then I came back.
2: I was a boomerang okay, Sharon yeah, Regional yeah. person. So then as Stuart shut things down, they started to shut down software, shut us out of different software before we were even closed. So that evolved, and then they just started having us get rid of paperwork and pack things up, and they were in a rush, and I don't know if I can say this or not, but there were people who made the comment if they ran their hospitals as well as they ran a closure, getting us shut down, then they might not have gone out of business.
1: Yeah, you can say that.
2: But that was kind of the thought there. But closing was very difficult. We closed on January 6th, and then getting reopened, we had to incur a lot of restoration work after that flood in February. So that set us back. And everything that we wanted to reopen that had to have the restoration work, we had to have the Department of Health come back in and check those things.
1: And we should be very clear, because people don't think about this when it comes to a nonprofit. The lifeblood of any business is customers. if people aren't coming in the front door, then no money's coming in the front door.
2: Correct.
1: And so you got to have people that, that believe we can go to Sharon again.
2: Yep.
1: And I guess that's still a slow process, isn't it? How are we doing these days?
2: Our patient experience scores are high. Our patients are very happy with their care.
1: How close are we to the numbers you think we need to be at? Either one of you, I don't care who answers that. But
2: as far as volumes?
1: Yeah. What do you think? What will make you happy with volumes and you say, I think we're going to pull this off?
2: Whew.
1: Is there a magic number?
2: I guess it would depend on the service line of what that magic number is.
1: Well,
2: because
1: said,
2: it varies.
1: Well,
2: we've got an intensive care unit. We've got a step-down telemetry unit. We have adult behavioral health, child behavioral health. I would love to see those volumes double in the next in the next 3 to 6 months. That would be great.
1: Pardon my stupid question. It's really it's what I do here. I ask stupid questions.
2: So hopefully, I don't have a stupid answer.
1: Oh, there are no stupid answers. Only the interviewer has stupid questions. The answers are always excellent. Now you mean you forget it in a mold. Now, go through again the list of services that are provided, because I don't think people realize what all is there.
2: Okay.
1: And take your time.
2: Okay, yeah. I will. I'll take my time. So I don't want to miss anybody.
1: Well, right. So I can come to Sharon.
2: My colleagues are going to say, you forgot about me. So you can start with our emergency department.
1: Okay, so you have a functioning emergency department.
2: Functioning emergency department. Great staff there. Great physicians. We have critical care. We have 12 beds in our critical care unit. And
1: okay.
2: We have 6 licensed beds in our cardiovascular unit.
1: Okay, so you've got cardiac services there.
2: Cardiac services.
1: All right.
2: Absolutely. We have dialysis services for our inpatients that require that.
1: Cardiologist, Dr. Wood?
2: Dr. Woods is one of our cardiologists.
1: Right, right.
2: And then we also have some other physicians that...
1: Okay. Well, I was only asked because Dr. Woods has been on the show. But anyway.
2: Oh, has he?
1: Yeah,
2: he's a good guy.
1: Right, please continue. Yeah.
2: Yeah, he's a good guy. I mentioned adult behavioral health, child behavioral health. We have surgical services. So we have a full... surgical services. We have orthopedic surgeons, general surgeon. We have podiatry. We have ear, nose, and throat surgery.
1: Okay.
2: That's probably all of that there. And then we just recently had the Department of Health bless us for an infusion center. So we're going to, we have 6 infusion center chairs.
1: Okay, explain that to me.
2: So, doctor in a doctor's office decides that their patient needs an infusion, maybe of an antibiotic once a week, or maybe a blood transfusion once every 2 weeks.
1: Gotcha.
2: It's not oncology. That is not what we're doing
1: at this time. I'm familiar.
2: But we are just starting that out, and we're very excited about that.
1: Very excited.
2: And got the blessing from the Department of Health, and you know it's a challenge to get through.
1: With
2: the Department of Health. We have the cardiology services. We have full radiology services. We have a great respiratory department. And then when we talk about the outpatient campus in Hermitage,
1: yes,
2: we have a general surgery office. We have primary care. We have a wound clinic.
1: Is that the place most of us think of as the diagnostic center? Or no, that's different.
2: Diagnostic center has the radiology and has a lab draw station there. That surrounding area, they have we have our private practices.
1: Gotcha. Okay.
2: So we have an orthopedic practice, a pulmonary practice clinic. We have outpatient vascular practice. The cardiology practice is actually in the hospital when you go in the front door from East State Street.
1: Right.
2: That is the entrance. You have to come through the ER right now and weave your way back. But that's the cardiology office is where the cardiothoracic office used to be, and a lot of people are familiar up the big set of steps. We also have a great corporate health employee health, corporate health, and it's a very robust service out in Hermitage and service a lot of the area businesses for employee health. Okay.
1: You know what you've done?
2: Hmm.
1: You've taken us to our first break.
2: Oh, okay.
1: I have to stop you.
2: You have to stop me. I had one more service line, but
1: well, go ahead. No, do the one.
2: Okay, outpatient rehab and sports medicine. The most fabulous staff there. Absolutely wonderful. Okay. Occupational physical therapy and speech.
1: Could I take a break now?
2: Yep.
1: Okay, thank you.
2: You're welcome.
1: Val Hennessy, Arata Civitala, thank you. And stand by. We'll take our break. 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
4: This is a Radio PA news update. A deadly ATV crash in Perry County is under investigation after police say a juvenile was killed and an adult was hurt this morning. Troopers responded around 8:30 a.m. to Pisgah State Road in Carroll Township, where they found one young passenger dead and the driver injured, while a second juvenile escaped without injury. Authorities say the investigation is ongoing and no further details are being released at this time. Several families are picking up the pieces after an early morning fire tore through multiple row homes in Olney. Fire crews say the blaze broke out around 3 a.m. near 3rd and Welland Streets and quickly spread to four homes, causing heavy damage and blowing out windows and roofs. Everyone got out safely. Investigators are now working to determine what sparked that fire. The number of first-time filings for unemployment are decreasing across Pennsylvania. That's according to the U.S. Department of Labor, which says for the week ending May 23rd, there were over 8,900 first-time filings in the Commonwealth. That is hundreds less filings than the week prior. A Pennsylvania man tried to sell a retired NASCAR truck as street legal. Juan Arango explains.
5: A Pennsylvania man is charged with felony fraud after authorities say he tried to pass off a NASCAR truck as street legal. State police say 52-year-old Yancey Cup purchased a retired NASCAR race truck and titled it with a fake VIN number before putting it up for auction. Cup allegedly said the truck was converted to street legal by its former owner, a claim the owner denied. Cup is scheduled to make his next court appearance in August.
4: And Harrisburg is bringing back its 4th of July fireworks after last year's show was canceled over safety concerns. City Council voted unanimously to restore the event, even after past celebrations saw violence, arrests, and even a gun recovered from the Susquehanna River in 2024. Officials say they're still working out a safety plan for this year's display. I'm John Schaefer, and you're up to date with Radio PA.
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1: And welcome back. We are at 37 minutes after the hour. Our guests tonight are from Sharon Regional. First of all, the CEO of Tenor, the owner of Sharon Regional, and the Chief Clinical Officer, Val Hennessy, employed at Sharon Regional. We spent the first segment of the show sort of trying our best to deal with the stuff that you all talk about out there on social media. I'm done with that now. I hope we've talked about that. I hope we've addressed it and tried to go at it with the best answers we can possibly give you from the people who know it firsthand. We want to now move forward. There's a great feeling that I have with a lot of my friends. We can't do anything about the past. We can't. Today is today. So move forward. Just you got to move forward, and that's where you just have to go. So let's try to do that and move forward. I guess, Radha, you said we talked off the air, and Radha said, I've got a story. I think stories are great when you can put some flesh and blood on some situation we're talking about. What came to your mind that you were thinking of when you said, I got a story?
3: So I was talking to somebody in the community who's a business owner, and he started talking to me about Sharon Regional and said, you know, my mother called me a few weeks ago and had a cardiac issue. And she told me that they were going to go to a local community hospital that is not Sharon Regional. And I told her, no, you're going to go to Sharon Regional. I will meet you there. And she said she was hesitant since the reopening to go to Sharon. And he said, I insisted it's the closest one. If it's a cardiac issue, you go to Sharon Regional. And he said that her comments after she was discharged from Sharon Regional was, I'm so glad you made me go there. Staff was great. Quality of care was great. And it was so moving to me to hear the great work that the folks at Sharon Regional are providing for the community.
1: Yeah. My wife, who is sitting here with us, will tell you that she has very clear instructions. Heaven forbid I do have a cardiac issue, I should make sure they take me to Sharon Regional. Clearly, that's just where most of us in this community is having our brains. That's where we're going to go. And no, Farrell, you do other stuff. I mean, I go there for oncology. So, you know, it's not like I never saw healthcare as needing to be a competition. That's just me. What makes you think you can succeed going forward? You're sitting here tonight. Community's got all this talk going on. We talked about some of the issues, the problems, financial issues. What makes you believe that it's all going to work out?
3: Faith that the community will come to realize the great care that we provide. There's not a patient that complains about the quality. There's not a patient that complains about our ED department and the service that they receive there. So we are providing a high level of care considering it's a hospital that just reopened 16 months ago.
1: 16 months ago. Wow. That's just crazy. Val, what would you answer? Different from Brad. Why? What makes you believe it's going to work?
2: This community needs that hospital. We have the people in that hospital, the heart of the employees, both the employees that have been there long, long time, and the employees that are newer. There's a different feeling at the bedside when those staff come up to the bedside. And they touch the patient and they connect with the patient. It's just it's what we have, and it's what's going to carry us into the future. We need the community to come to us more.
1: You like your employees, don't you?
2: Love them.
1: Sounds like it.
2: Yeah, A lot of good people there. They're there. They're there for the patient. They're there for the right reason.
1: You're a good person for me to ask this. I hear about this across the nation. Kathy Mastrin was talking about this 30 years ago.
2: Oh, boy.
1: About the future shortage of nursing. Are we producing enough folks, young folks coming into the business? Or in addition to just it's tough finding employees, period, the number of people available to this industry, no. Or is it starting to come back? What's going on in healthcare?
2: So nursing is a very difficult field to recruit nurse. It's hard to recruit nurses. We don't have a real heavy presence of nursing schools in this geographical area. Yeah. We've got YSU. We lost our school of nursing when Stewart went bankrupt.
1: Until
2: that happened, I don't think we realized what a deficit that was and how much we relied on the students to just stay there and work. And so many of them did because they did their practicum in their senior year on a particular floor. And it was like the endless interview for the manager on that floor. And they said, oh, I want, you know, this nurse, this one, and this one when they graduate. And they enculturated easily and, you know, we hung on to them. So we lost that. And that's made it much more difficult. You go to other geographical areas and, you know, like out in the Northeast, and they've got, a nursing school on every other corner.
1: Wow.
2: We don't have that.
1: Randall, let's talk about that. Tenor, you're here with us, but you also have some presence elsewhere. Where else is Tenor right now? What are the locations?
3: We've got three other campuses on two licenses. So we're in Scranton, where we have Regional Hospital of Scranton, and then we have the Moses Taylor Hospital. Okay. They both operate on a single license. And then we have Wilkes-Barre General.
1: Okay. Gee, you're up there in the hotbed of what's going to be a hotbed here. We're not talking about this tonight, but the data centers. Gee, we could talk all about those. That's but we won't. You don't need to go down that road. I guess I want to make sure that we have a sense of optimism for the Sharon Regional Health System. As I said to you, and I mean this, I don't know a single person, and I talk to a lot of folks, that's not rooting for you. How do we convert that, though? It's okay to sit back and root for you. Great, I'm rooting for you. What has to happen for you to succeed? We talk about bodies through the door. How do you make that happen?
3: I think the community just needs to utilize us. Even if your doctor tells you to go somewhere, if that service can be provided at Sharon Regional, please come to Sharon Regional. You'll get quality care from folks who live in the community. So you'll see your neighbor, your relative in some cases, old friends, or, you know, just people that know the community, that know the environment, who will care for you. We actually had our own provider who needed to utilize our services on an emergency basis, unfortunately. And he reached out within a few hours to tell me what great care he received at Sharon Regional. He said, you know, I work here on a regular basis. I'm full-time. But getting care from the folks here is just completely different.
1: Well, and I keep trying to convince people in the area, and I believe this to my core, as wonderful as Cleveland Clinic is, it is not the end-all and be-all for everything. You can stay right here and do okay and be near family and be near friends and be close to home and frequently get just as good, if not better, care. I know that sounds like a sin to say, but I'm just you know, you don't have to. Well, it's a whole other thing I get into a lot. We're going to take our final break here, ladies. So stand by, and we'll come back with our final segment talking about Sharon Regional with Val Hennessy, the Chief Clinical Officer, and Radha Savatala, the CEO of Tenor, the owners. You're listening to the Ron Aaron Show. By the way, this commercial has messed up the last three nights in a row, and I think it's going to do it again. So, ladies, don't go far, because I think this is just going to play my theme to bring us back in, because I don't see any commercials here. So sit tight. This might, trust me, this is just going to happen, and we're going to be right back.
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1: With Val Hennessy, Chief Clinical Officer of Sharon Regional. We're talking with Radha Savatala, the CEO of Tenor, and we are literally back on the air. You didn't get a break there at all. None, zero, zilch. And on programming note, After the 6 o'clock news, we'll be joined by Dr. Travis Milburn, Doctor of Criminal Justice. And we'll be talking about vigilantes and vigilantism. And yes, I know it feels good, but it's not right. So we're still going to talk about that in the world of criminal justice.

0: rumors started since we reopened. Oh, they'll never make it. And there were people that we were working with who are part of administration who no longer work there that said, it's not going to happen, you know, too far gone, whatever the case may be. So the rumors started even before we had the chance to reopen. I think it's just I think it's been on people's mind for quite some time, and it's easy to reiterate, you know, the same thing, but it's just harder to actually do the work and to keep believing. And just like Val said, the key is increase in volumes. So if you utilize a hospital, that's a surefire way to ensure that the hospital stays open.
1: Yeah, I guess the kinds of articles that hit the front pages don't help either. Now, I understand the Herald has a job to do. I got that. I understand that. But that article certainly drew a lot of attention. It's the reason I asked you to be here tonight, is do you want to talk about that kind of stuff and what it says? I guess we have to ask you about that, particularly that one vendor, the guy who was doing the snow pie. Is that guy paid up yet? Has he been paid?
0: So, yes, there's litigation out there, right? Okay. And I can't comment on open litigation.
1: Gotcha.
0: But what I will say is that, you know, again, stories get written, and it's easy to talk about the negative. I'd like to focus on the positive things that we are doing. We serviced over 16,000 patients since we've reopened.
1: Wow.
0: That's a lot of care that's local.
1: Yeah, I have no reference point. That sounds like a big number to me.
2: That's a big number. Over 16,000 patients in our emergency department.
1: That's pretty good. For a hospital that wasn't open.
2: Those are 16,000 patients that would have had to get that care somewhere else.
1: Yeah.
2: So...
1: And I found out during one of our breaks that Val is a little bit of a nerd like me because he uses the word metrics. Do you have other metrics besides the one we mentioned off air?
2: So the one I mentioned was, it's called Left Without Being Seen. So patients come, they register, and they're waiting to get back and see the provider and see the team. And when there's a backup of patients and we're just not moving patients through the system efficiently and well, then you have a high number of patients that are left without being seen, and we're at like 1.2%, and typically you're at 6-8%. So we're efficient. I think the other thing that sets us apart, at least as I go to other hospitals and I see how staff interact, I think the thing that I notice is there should always be and usually is a sense of gratitude from patients and providers from staff and providers, a certain level of gratitude that that the patient has come to them for the care that they need. That level of gratitude at Sharon, it has a very different feel. It has a very different flavor because they know how much, how important it is.
1: Yeah. Well, and the staff I've met are just amazing folks. By the way, Scott, thank you for picking up the live feed here and joining us on the live video feed. It's important. One of the things that happens during that last break, folks, that we didn't get because there were no commercials, is I say to our guests always, it's important in that break for you to think about what we haven't said so that when we come back and we can say that. Well, ladies, we have to do that very publicly. So now I'm going to ask both of you, what haven't we said yet you want to? What have we not addressed? What do you think we haven't stressed enough that we can talk about in this last segment? What comes to mind? Or are you done? You want to leave? You're finished with this.
2: I gotta think about it.
0: What I would say is, yes, there's a lot of negativity that's surrounded, but that should be put into the context of what have we done since we've reopened and what do we have to look forward to. We have over 500 people that work for us.
1: Yeah, how many employees are there right now? Over 500.
0: Mm-hmm. Over 500, plus we have independent contractors and physicians on top of that provide care. We have roofing work that's being done, so we're using contractors that can do the work. So there's a lot of benefit to the community to having the employment here.
1: By the way, Ryder, you just said some things that are very important there. I want to put it in my terms, the way we started the show. So let me get this right. You have 500 people there that are getting regular paychecks. Did I say that correctly?
0: Yes.
1: And you have people working for you, contracting, that are doing business with and for you?
0: Correct.
1: Oh, gee, gosh, shucks. I don't know if that's the impression we have in the community.

0: folks, really, the whole point tonight is put everything in perspective. You really just, you know, don't. It's so easy to just jump on that bandwagon. I'd rather you jump on this bandwagon. Sharon Regional is very important. Just straight out very important in the community, and these two are doing everything they can to keep it going. What kind of numbers? I guess I asked this earlier. Maybe I didn't ask it properly. And Val, you sort of said it depends on the individual service, a line of service. Where do we need to see the numbers? Where are the numbers sort of okay? You're happy with how it's progressing? Where are the numbers not where you'd like them to be? Can you look at it that way for me?
1: Would like our emergency department volume to increase, people to utilize our emergency department more.
0: Okay.
2: Surgeries. We need to have more surgeries be done.
0: Are we talking? Obviously, we're talking elective. Well, electives.
2: Mm-hmm.
0: Educate me. What kind of elective surgeries do you do that I'm not even thinking about, that I have a choice and I can say, okay, I'm going to get it done there?
1: Total knee replacement, total hip replacement, arthroscopy of the knee, ear, nose, and throat surgeries, any general surgery that needs done.
0: Okay.
1: Skin lesions, abdominal surgeries, gallbladder surgeries, any
2: Half-life.
1: Podiatry. We have a podiatrist from Butler that has joined our medical staff. She is Butler or Beaver. I might be wrong about the – it's one of the Bs. but she is fantastic. She has been fantastic. What surgeries am I missing?
2: Cath lab.
1: And cath lab procedures. Yeah.
0: Okay. Mm-hmm. And they're being done. You're just saying we are capable of doing so much more. Is that what I hear you saying?
1: We are capable of doing more. Okay. Yeah. And I think that, you know, glass half full or glass half empty, what Sharon Regional team, with Rada, under Rada's direction and Grace, we're so lucky that she purchased Sharon, because it would be an empty building and weeds around it. And
0: I hate to say
1: surrounding
0: this,
1: area would be horrible.
0: You have the unique perspective of having been there for both her and Stewart, don't you?
1: Absolutely.
0: So you like her better than Stewart?
1: I do. Okay. I do. But, yeah, so where was I going with that?
0: Just, I don't know. Your last name's Love. You were expressing your love for Rada. I was going to get out of the room for a second. Don't worry about it. It'll come back to you.
1: Rada. Yeah, it will come back.
0: Rada had something she wanted to say.
2: Well, what I'll say is, you know, nationally, hospitals are struggling. Healthcare
0: especially
2: is just
0: rural.
2: Rural hospitals especially, there's a lot of changes that come out of D.C. There's changes that come out of the state that impacts it. Pennsylvania especially has seen a higher number of hospital closures.
0: Yes.
2: Two out of the three big hospitals that have shut down were Saved by Tenor. Scranton was on the verge of closing, days away from closing before, you know, if Tenor didn't take it over. Sharon Regional, we're the only hospital in the Commonwealth to have reopened. So it is a struggling environment, but we can be the story that changes the negativity.
0: I'm going to say to you what my wife's daughter said to her when she married me. She said to her, Mom, you sure know how to pick them. Rada, you sure know how to pick them. I'm telling you, geez Louise, you are attracted to these hospitals that are struggling. You know, I'm going to tell you something right now. That's a lot to do with you. Just you and me now, eyeball to eyeball, talking to each other. That says a lot about you, that you are driven to look at these hospitals that folks have given up on, people, and you look at the community that supports them, you look at the people that need them, and you don't, but you are driven, young lady, in ways that I admire.
2: I appreciate that. It's because of the folks that we have. You know, there are hospitals, you can't save every hospital.
0: No.
2: Either volumes are too low, you don't have the appropriate staff. That's not the case in these communities. So I think we should do everything we can to embrace these communities and these employees and providers to enable them to continue to provide care for this community.
0: By the way, I haven't been an old nonprofit guy myself. I would be remiss if we didn't talk about your board of directors. I don't even know who that is these days. I didn't ask you to know. I'm ahead of time. Name them all. But who's the president these days? Who's your board? Who's on your board of directors?
2: So we have Rod Wilt from PNDC who's on our board.
0: Okay.
2: We have Bob Fiscus from the city of Sharon on our board. And we have another physician representative who's going to be newly onboarded to the board of directors. I'm a board member. And then we have another Tenor Health board member who has a CFO background. So that's five people, three out of which are in the local community.
0: Which is a great thing. Rod Wilt, I've heard of him. I think he's an okay guy, as I recall.
2: he He's a great guy.
0: Yeah, he sort of is. Yeah. And it's such a different structure when you're in a situation like you are, as opposed to the old Sharon Regional Board, which was pretty huge, actually, and a lot of people. I think this is far more lean and efficient. And it's so difficult. I guess I'm so used to knowing that the owner's right here. You're not. You're Tenor. You're like everywhere you are. Where are you personally based out of?
2: I'm based in the metro Atlanta area.
0: You're still in Atlanta?
2: Yep.
0: Okay.
2: One thing I'd like to correct, though, is when you talked about the old board, you were talking about it being a big number, but that was more of a governing board in that it was voluntary and they didn't really have any decision-making power.
0: Yeah.
2: Here we have the folks that they review our financials, they review our quality reports, they review our medical executive committee notes. They meet regularly and hold us accountable.
0: Yeah, you're right. And a good point. Very, very different structure. By the way, if you're in Atlanta and you ever run into a guy named Larry McHugh, he's a big angel investor down there, does all kinds of stuff. We went to high school. You'll never meet him. You'll never run into him. It was a meaningless comment to make to you, but you're both in Atlanta. Listen, we've got about a minute left. That means, Val, final thoughts.
1: Just final thoughts. Just appreciate you having us on the show. Appreciate our community. Appreciate our employees. You know, what I was starting to say a little bit ago is glass half full. I mean, when I sit here and I think through the service lines that we got open one by one by one with the Department of Health, blessing every single step of the way and many, many visits to Sharon to get us to do it. But probably about 70% of the services back that we had before we closed. That's a big feat, and it says a lot for the team.
0: Val, if it helps at all, when I see people talk about glass half empty or half full, I just tell them they're using the wrong glass. It's just it's pretty much that simple. Roddy, you get the last word. What would you like to leave this audience with tonight?
2: I think we're a community-based organization. We're here for the community, and the community should feel good about coming to us. We have very low wait times. You get seen by a provider, and you know, like I said, it's your community, your neighbors, your family, your relatives that are providing care for you.
0: And Ron Aird's last message is, they're not closed, they're open, people are getting paid, bills are getting paid. Lighten up on the negative stuff, folks. That's it. Sharon Regional, we root for, we all plan for them to survive and be here. So good health and good life to them. Ladies, thank you so much. I've enjoyed this. I hope it's been helpful for you. That's our music telling us it's time to move on. You have been listening to the Ron Aird Show here on News Talk 790 WPIC as we now approach 6 o'clock.

0: 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Now, here's the host of the show, Ron Arendt.
1: And with any luck, well... with any luck, now there's our guest.
2: Hey, Ron, how's it going?
1: It is indeed Dr. Wilburn, Travis Milburn. It's been so long, I don't know what to do here anymore. I'm trying, there you are.
2: Now, it has been a while.
1: You're locked in now. I had to get the buttons right. You know me with my buttons here. I always mess up.
2: Sure.
1: Hey,
2: sure.
1: How you doing?
2: Things are good. I'm excited the weather's finally broken, and it sort of actually feels like late spring / early summer. So things are good. I don't know what it was like specifically there in your neck of the woods, but well, it just felt like the cold wanted to hang on forever. I was pretty sick of it. So
1: We have a key question for you before we start.
2: Okay.
1: How is Spider-Man?
2: Spider-Man is great. So Theo is, he will be 4 in about 2 months. He just came off of a Memorial Day weekend in Kentucky. Seeing my family, and he got to hang out with his 4-year-old cousin, so with my niece Blake Ann. So he's great. He's living the life. He's currently outside running around the yard with my wife, and he's doing great.
1: Don't envy him too much. Try not to.
2: it's hard not to. The perspective's nice. You know, he finds joy in everything, and you know, obviously roller coaster of emotions at 3, almost 4 years old, but. He's thriving right now, I'd say.
1: Well, let me reintroduce you to our audience. Our regulars know you, but we always hope we have some new listeners. This is Dr. Travis Milburn. He has his doctorate in criminal justice, and we have him on as often as we can, try to shoot for monthly. Sometimes it doesn't work exactly. 2-hour shows usually, but with everything going on, tonight's a 1-hour show, and our topics are always different. And he proposed one to me tonight that just fascinated the heck out of me. And when I promoted it, you already know what a lot of people said. The first thing they said was, Death Wish. I love those movies. But we're going to talk about vigilantes and vigilanteism, and you start wherever you would like, sir.
2: Okay, so, as I think I might have pitched this topic, several months ago now, maybe in the fall, we had sort of a range of topics, and it was one that I was definitely interested in, and there were some other things that we prioritized. And as I was thinking about a topic for an hour show, this one felt like a pretty easy one. It's one that in retrospect, I almost wish we would have reserved for a 2-hour show, because as I was digging into some things and then coming up with some examples, there's just a lot here. In fact, a friend of mine just published a book, I guess it's been a couple years ago now, 2024, on this topic, which is full of really, really good stuff that I'll at least briefly draw on today, but there's just a lot, and frankly, a lot of disciplines about this idea of vigilante justice and vigilantism. And obviously, it's got all these ways that it cuts across American culture, including obviously film and TV, which we will draw from. So I'm also really excited about it. So really, you know, it seems to me that whether we want to think about Death Wish or a variety of other film franchises or pop culture examples, it seems to me that at the core of the issue of vigilante justice is a sort of note that the criminal justice system sometimes doesn't work or doesn't work to the effect that many citizens would prefer. We're going to talk quite a bit about Death Wish, because I think not only is the cultural phenomenon is very interesting, but it's also really interesting about the timing in which it emerges, because it is this interesting moment in the U.S. as it relates to the relationship between, say, criminal justice and crime and kind of the American psyche. So it's this really interesting example. But more broadly, I think at the core of much vigilantism and vigilante justice is a question of what do we do when the justice system doesn't work or isn't sufficient?
1: Yeah.
2: And so what we'll do tonight is definitely look at some recent and more modern examples. We'll draw only briefly as to not draw too heavily on my own stuff, but we'll draw at least a little bit from an article I published a couple years ago about about this very topic. Beyond that, we'll also look at least briefly, some historical examples. You know, everything from frontier posses and lynch mobs to kind of more recent armed neighborhood patrols and internet like crime sleuths. To explore how vigilantism is frankly pretty deeply woven into American culture over time, and really has been almost since the onset of the country. So I'm obviously not going to step too much on the toes of some of my counterparts that are regulars on the show, that maybe are historians or are philosophers that may speak to some of those issues a little more. But I think we can't really cover the topic without thinking a little bit about history, a little bit about philosophy and morality. And just to try to make sense of this sort of dichotomous view we might have on vigilantes. So on the one hand, we're going to maybe think about them as heroes who are stepping in when the state or the criminal justice system has failed, whereas others may see them as dangerous threats to democracy due to, you know, issues surrounding like due process and civil rights. So ultimately tonight we're going to combine history, criminology, definitely some media studies like film, and also a little bit about public opinion, which I know from, or I'm assuming you probably remember, Ron, from recent or past episodes about media, that public opinion is really central to ideas about media and connections between media and reality. So we'll look at all those spaces of research, at least briefly, to consider why vigilantism continues to resonate in the United States. So obviously historical considerations, but also today. So as part of that, we're also, based on really your nod to the film Death Wish, or the film franchise Death Wish, we'll also do an exploration of not only that film specifically, but more broadly the genre, which I guess I could call like I don't know, vigilante action films. I guess maybe that's the genre title we'll tentatively go with. Okay. We'll take a look broadly at that, because obviously in the 1970s, when Death Wish comes out, it's incredibly it resonates a lot. It's incredibly popular. It helps Charles Bronson rise to fame. But there are a ton of other examples, and some very recent ones too, that have been very, very successful. And I think speaks to this kind of enduring nature of vigilantism within kind of the American psyche. So that's where I'm thinking we're going to go. How's that sound?
1: Well, first of all, it sounds wonderful. I also want to welcome Sandy to catch the show here on a live feed. And one of the things I was thinking of, I hope you have seen this. I hope you have seen an old black and white movie called The Oxbow Incident.
2: I have not seen it, but I will. It's the Oxbow Incident. I don't even know if I've heard of that.
1: Oxbow Incident.
2: Sorry to disappoint.
1: It's Henry Fonda. It's Harry Morgan. It's an amazing movie about just exactly what you're discussing, and I think you will find it highly satisfying. Just passing that on to you, but I am excited about where you're taking us, so start when you wish.
2: Okay, well, I will put that on the watch list. And to be clear, I have seen Death Wish, and there's a newer Death Wish, I don't know if you knew that, that came out in 2018, a remake of sorts that has Bruce Willis. I have not seen any of the subsequent Death Wish movies. I'm assuming the tropes and the general plot line, though, you know, settings and specifics may change. I'm assuming the underlying sort of message is likely the same.
1: I saw them all when you were correct.
2: Yeah, okay. Well, good. I'm glad. Why try to reinvent the wheel? You know, if it works first time around, keep doing it, right?
1: Yep.
2: So maybe we'll start with at least a brief definition of what vigilantism is.
1: Okay.
2: And so given a definition, you know, there are a couple of definitions out there. Criminologists generally would define this as organized or individual attempts to enforce laws, punish wrongdoing, or maintain order without legal authority. And that's the key piece there, is that this is without legal authority. One film franchise we have not mentioned yet, and I would probably, I'm not a film critic, but I would probably argue that films like Dirty Harry, though Dirty Harry is very much a vigilante in that he goes outside of his legal authority, to me it's kind of this murky territory, because he is within the criminal justice system. So there are some examples of, you know, vigilante film, and there's maybe even like a subgenre where it's folks within the system that are attempting to sort of correct the mistakes or pursue justice in their own way. But in any case, without legal authority. So even if you have a badge and have legal authority, you can still operate without legal authority. I don't know that there's a purist version of this, but many of the more prominent examples are folks that are maybe outside of the criminal justice system. They oftentimes, in the case, as is the case in Death Wish, don't have a whole lot of experience within the system. They don't have a whole lot of knowledge, but they have a strong sense of being wronged or something not being correct, and so they take matters into their own hand. But okay. The key there is without legal authority. This is not state-sanctioned punishment or enforcement of laws.
1: Okay, gotcha.
2: So a political scientist, Regina Bateson, describes vigilantism as violence or threatened violence carried out by civilians claiming to defend social order. So a little bit of a different definition from political scientists, but essentially getting at the root of the same thing. And crucially here, we are talking about exacting of violence. So there are some key themes here like vengeance, like revenge. And oftentimes, we're talking about violence. Generally, these vigilante films or these vigilante shows, you know, it's not someone typing up some stern letter to the editor, you know, to the prosecutor's office how to change their ways. They are taking matters into their own hand, yep. Often and with regularity through the use of violence or at least threatening violence, again, being carried out by citizens.
1: Right.
2: So I think really crucially, vigilantism and whether we want to think about the sort of genre of film or think about it as a phenomenon in American society or, I guess, in other societies, is that vigilantism differs from self-defense and from immediate self-defense. So, of course, we have the right to self-defense, and we're going to consider at least briefly some legal parameters here, especially thinking about standard ground laws and how this sort of muddies the water a little bit. Okay. But vigilantism is not immediate self-defense. And so by immediate self-defense, I think we probably know what we mean. So imagine, you know, you're at home and someone breaks into your home and you protect yourself and or your family, right? That is immediate self-defense. Vigilantism, on the other hand, typically involves pursuing suspects, punishing perceived offenders, taking over functions that maybe we would associate with police or courts or maybe correction subsystems. And again, acting outside of legal accountability. So anytime there's like a pursuit of suspects and there's this kind of this civilian or the vigilante, maybe we should call them, operating essentially as police, court and also judge, jury, executioner, I guess maybe we could say. That's what we mean by vigilantism, right? We're not talking about immediate self-defense. So there's a difference.
1: Gotcha. Okay.
2: So what are its roots? Like, why does it emerge generally? And then obviously we'll think about it in the American context. But research has looked into this quite a bit. So how does sort of a desire for vigilantism or maybe active involvement in vigilantism, how does it emerge or arise? And it's strongly associated with things like fear of crime, also distrust of institutions, beliefs that police or maybe the broader criminal justice system is ineffective, and feeling socially or politically threatened. So let me pause there. What is your sense of those key features and how that relates to, like, I don't know, American culture or maybe this kind of American moment? So fear and crime, distrusting institution, feeling socially or politically threatened. What's kind of your assessment of American culture and American life surrounding those issues?
1: Well, first of all, I think you're correct in what you've just said. And what fascinates me about vigilanteism, what it touches on that bothers me, it sort of scares me, to be honest with you. It feels good when I see it displayed. I'm rooting frequently for the vigilantes, and I don't know that that's a good thing.
2: Mm-hmm. Yeah, and I think that is a really significant point that gets raised in the literature. Because, and again, we're going to talk quite a bit about specific film franchises and this sort of genre. But I think a key distinction you're making here is that, that yes, there is gray area, and that as portrayed, particularly in like blockbuster films where very clearly the vigilante is portrayed as the hero of the story.
1: Yes, yes.
2: I mean, they're often very sympathetic characters. They have generally an awful dilemma that they're within, or they face some sort of tragedy. And so you're very much rooting for them exacting revenge. And yes, we know that we live in a democracy, and we know that we have rules, and the government is supposed to handle matters of punishment. It feels really, really good to see this very likable person who maybe is very grievable, for them to sort of exact that revenge and to get some sort of satisfying outcome. I think the problem is that oftentimes when we move from, say, the big screen or TV shows, and we maybe try to separate ourselves from maybe the very detailed writing process and development process that has gone into like a major motion picture, and we take it onto the streets, that I think we oftentimes will find, whether it's historically or in modern context, that the vigilantes, while they feel aggrieved and they certainly fear crime or they fear particular groups and they distrust institutions, that oftentimes they are not the agreeable and grievable figures in situations that we really feel for, that we would see on the big screen. And therein lies the problem, right? That it's sort of the idea that, you know, someone's freedom fighter is another person's terrorist.
1: Are you suggesting are you suggesting that real life is different than the movies?
2: I am. And it's a good thing that it is, you know, in so many ways. But also, I think it is really important, especially with this genre, to realize that, yes, I think the average person can very easily separate, you know, Dirty Harry or Death Wish from everyday life. But, you know, we've talked quite a bit in past episodes about how, despite our sort of conscious awareness that the media we consume is different from reality, it still does shape our reality.
1: Yep.
2: And I think especially with a show like a film franchise like Death Wish, that emerges and contextualized and situated in this moment in American life when crime is on the rise. New York is a very, very different place in the 1970s than it is today.
1: Yep.
2: And so it's easier, I think, for viewers to connect films and TV shows like that with reality and to sort of view its messages as maybe more salient or relevant, and to maybe kind of be this this sort of echo chamber that may amplify their ideas about how we ought to distrust the criminal justice system, or that crime is more rampant than it actually is, we ought to take matters into our own hands.
1: I'm going to interrupt you for a second. Based on one of your past shows that you did, and you tell me if I'm remembering this correctly, I think you said that only X percentage of cases actually get solved. I forget what that number was. I recall thinking, my heavens, that's not as high as I thought it would be. Because of a statistic like that, it feeds into, well, if that's all the ones that are getting solved, these other ones, we still need to have justice. It sort of feeds that.
2: Sure. Yeah. And, you know, you could look over time, you know, whether it be by precinct or like, you know, even state or USA, and you know, it's going to vary, but it actually is unfortunately a worsening problem, and I think there are a lot of reasons for this.
1: Yeah.
2: It's surprising, given that, you know, as we've talked about in the past, people sort of assume that with technology and the amount of advances that exists from an investigative standpoint, that it would be much easier to solve crimes than it actually is.
1: Yeah.
2: And so it's often surprising that there is this, it's called a clearance rate, where an arrest is made in an offense. But even for felonies, for many jurisdictions, we're talking, you know, 20-ish%, sometimes lower, sometimes quite a bit higher. But realize that even if we're talking about felonies, we're not talking generally about homicides and necessarily really significant violent crimes. But even in some jurisdictions, those are often unsolved. And I think there are other reasons for that. You know, that's a lot of times about who the victims are and what sort of resources look like in particular areas and that sort of thing. But you're not wrong in that if we look at a pure efficiency perspective of the criminal justice system, I think we'd be hard pressed to say it's an incredibly efficient system, right? We've talked about in the past about recidivism and people reoffending and that, you know, though oftentimes the figure of 66% recidivism. So somebody goes to prison and they are released, they're going to be rearrested. You know, 2/3 of them are going to be rearrested within 3 years. Though there are some real problems with that particular study, and that frankly recidivism is probably quite a bit lower than that. It's still, even if it's 40%, it doesn't scream of a super efficient system. And so you're right, it does feed into ideas that, well, if the system isn't doing things effectively, especially if I'm aggrieved personally, then I should take matters into my own hand. And to be clear, you know, it's no secret that there's a gun violence problem in this country, and this is part of the issue. And it's not necessarily, maybe some of the underlying causes or the psychology is a little different in that, rather than, you know, distrusting, though there's definitely distrust in institutions in many of the communities where gun violence is highest, it's just a an idea of handling it on one's own and not relying on the state to do so, whether it's because you don't like the institution or this is not what sort of is done within your social group. You just don't call on the police. But in any case, you're not wrong that is not making the case for it. And I'll kind of make the broad anti-vigilante case, keep it in the media world and enjoy your film, but do some serious sort of separating mentally, cognitively, right, between the vigilante you see on screen and what how you operate in the real world.
1: Yeah, the short message is don't do this at home.
2: Yeah, exactly. And that's exactly it.
1: We've got about 3 minutes till our break.
2: Great. So maybe I'll just briefly address a couple things about public opinion, because that is so important about sort of sympathies maybe for the vigilante genre or broader vigilantes. So there's this fairly well-known experimental study in criminology that's published in 2012 that found that public support for vigilante behavior increased when participants believed the justice system failed to punish offenders adequately. So there's this connection, in other words, between kind of a more punitive view of the justice system and a negative view of efficiency of justice and support for vigilante behavior. So maybe no surprise there, but I think seeing a study support that idea, I think, is useful.
1: Yeah.
2: There's also some more recent procedural justice research that suggests that people are more likely to support vigilante action when they feel like authorities treat them unfairly or illegitimately. So maybe a little bit of a point to that note I made about gun violence a moment ago.
1: Right.
2: And this matters essentially because perceptions, not just actual crime rates, often shape public attitudes. And I know we've talked on many occasions at this point that, you know, crime in the U.S. is generally down over the last 30 years. And this is especially true when it comes to violent crime, even in 2026. And this, you know, dates back even the last couple of years, where we've seen violence rates essentially plummeting, where, you know, homicide rates, though realize homicide does tend to increase in the warmer summer months. So we'll see what happens this summer. But homicide rates are down dramatically across essentially every major city in the United States. But again, this connection between public attitudes, perception, and then also, you know, obviously that connection between it with media.
1: Right.
2: Maybe with that, when we get back from break, we'll make a film connection. But again, just to keep in the listener's mind that the U.S. did experience dramatic increases in crime and increases in public fear about crime during the 1970s and 80s, which sort of, again, sets the stage for the emergence of Death Wish, which is likely the most prominent example of vigilante film that we have. And so I think this is just really an important backdrop for how media coverage can not only amplify fears, but essentially set the stage for a kind of cultural moment that really was Death Wish and this sort of emergence of this genre. Though it existed before then, I think it really does ramp up in the 1970s and 80s.
1: All right, sir. On that note, we'll take our first break. Our guest tonight during this hour, Dr. Travis Milburn, Doctor of Criminal Justice. We are discussing vigilantes and vigilantism. And yes, all of you listening, you are correct. It's going to be very difficult to want to say everything we want to say in just a one-hour visit, but that's what we've got. 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
3: This is a Radio PA news update. A deadly ATV crash in Perry County is under investigation after police say a juvenile was killed and an adult was hurt this morning. Troopers responded around 8:30 a.m. to Pisgah State Road in Carroll Township, where they found one young passenger dead and the driver injured, while a second juvenile escaped without injury. Authorities say the investigation is ongoing and no further details are being released at this time. Several families are picking up the pieces after an early morning fire tore through multiple row homes in Olney. Fire crews say the blaze broke out around 3 a.m. near 3rd and Welland Streets and quickly spread to 4 homes, causing heavy damage and blowing out windows and roofs. Everyone got out safely. Investigators are now working to determine what sparked that fire. The number of first-time filings for unemployment are decreasing across Pennsylvania. That's according to the U.S. Department of Labor, which says for the week ending May 23rd, there were over 8,900 first-time filings in the Commonwealth. That is hundreds less filings than the week prior. A Pennsylvania man tried to sell a retired NASCAR truck as street legal. Juan Arango explains.
4: A Pennsylvania man is charged with felony fraud after authorities say he tried to pass off a NASCAR truck as street legal. State police say 52-year-old Yancey Cup purchased a retired NASCAR race truck and titled it with a fake VIN number before putting it up for auction. Cup allegedly said the truck was converted to street legal by its former owner, a claim the owner denied. Cup is scheduled to make his next court appearance in August.
5: And Harrisburg is bringing back its 4th of July fireworks after last year's show was canceled over safety concerns. City Council voted unanimously to restore the event, even after past celebrations saw violence, arrests, and even a gun recovered from the Susquehanna River in 2024. Officials say they're still working out a safety plan for this year's display. I'm John Schaefer, and you're up to date with Radio PA.
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11: 20 years ago, the average attention span was about 2.5 minutes. Today, it's just 47 seconds. Pretty disconcerting. That's according to new research out of UC Irvine. But really, this isn't our fault, at least not entirely. We can blame technology and the world around us. Attention, it turns out, is not an unlimited resource. 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
1: And welcome back. Our guest is Dr. Travis Milburn. We're discussing vigilantism. Sir, it's back to you.
0: Okay, great. So as promised, thought we would consider the genre of vigilante action thrillers, which obviously Death Wish is a film that you advertise in, and we've mentioned it on a couple of occasions at this point. So I thought we'd just unpack that a little bit, highlight some of the popularity, and give just some examples of this film or even TV genre, some that maybe will be a little surprising to the listener, just to maybe hopefully speak to or articulate really how popular and salient the ideas that undergird vigilantism are when it comes to like popular media. Okay. So Death Wish is one that you mentioned specifically, so Charles Bronson film. Do you want to give a brief synopsis of that? So what happens in that film?
1: Well, I forget. They all run together for me. I think in the original one, sure. As I recall, it is his wife and maybe his daughter. I know his wife for sure. They break in, they rape his wife, they kill his wife. Do they kill the daughter too? I forget that part. And somehow they all get off. Oh, go ahead.
0: Yeah, I think the daughter just assaulted, I think.
1: Okay.
0: I think, but in any case.
1: Yeah, and so anyway, they don't find they don't get the killers, or they don't prosecute the killers, whatever happens, and Charles Bronson decides that he's going to take justice in his own hands and go out and by the way, successfully gets them and kills them, which makes all of the adrenaline in my body go, yay, yay, yay, yay, yay.
0: Sure. Sure. So Charles Bronson, you know, plays as I mentioned previously, these films, many of them feature people who are complete outsiders, but many of them feature folks that are, you know, maybe they come out of retirement or they're in some sort of adjacent career, or maybe even they are in an active career and then they sort of go off the legal path into vigilantism. Charles Bronson's character is an architect, right? There's a remake of Death Wish that came out in 2018, starring Bruce Willis. His character, I believe, is a doctor or a surgeon, something like that. Yes. Ultimately, this film, so Death Wish in 1974 and then through the 70s, 80s, and I think maybe even into the 90s, we've got like, what, five or six films in the franchise?
1: Yeah.
0: Really do, especially the first one, sort of becomes this cultural phenomenon. It's, you know, again, it comes out in a time in the 1970s when crime is indeed on the rise, even in through the 80s. And it's, it doesn't get criticized for essentially glorifying vigilantism, for essentially exploiting fears about crime and especially about urban crime because it's based in New York City. Ultimately, it reflects really what is the perceived failure of American criminal justice during the 1970s and 1980s. And there are a bunch of studies that sort of speak to this, that could even be related to everything from police strategy and police tactics to, you know, the failure of, you know, controlling crime and failure of court systems and, you know, the correction system. So really it is across the board. But in any case, this is a cultural phenomenon and is really likely. Well, I guess it would depend how we wanted to assess success for these film franchises, because I would be willing to bet a couple of these newer franchises have certainly made way, way more money, given that we're talking, you know, one film series in particular from 2014 to 2023. Obviously, it just oranges and apples, right, in comparison.
1: Yeah, yeah,
0: so
1: yeah.
0: Some others, and I'll be pretty quick here, some others would be, there's a film series called The Equalizer that features Denzel Washington.
1: Yeah.
0: That ran from, I think there were three of those, I think, and one just came out a few years ago, 2014 to 2023.
1: Yep.
0: Essentially, he comes out of retirement to protect people who have been exploited and oppressed. John Wick would be another one. That series actually was same time frame, 2014 to 2023.
1: Yeah.
0: Keanu Reeves is a retired assassin. He essentially starts a path of vengeance after tragically some really, really bad guys kill his dog, which is, you know, you could probably stop there as far as the grievability perspective goes, like immediately, who wouldn't want, you know, immediate vengeance for that. And having seen, I think I've seen all of those films or most of them, Keanu Reeves' character, John Wick, is definitely in that first film, you know, you're very sympathetic of his loss. But he's also obviously got this incredible amount of skills that leads to an immense amount of death and violence.
1: Yes, it does.
0: Given his background as an assassin.
1: Yes.
0: Maybe to have a briefly, briefly, we'll maybe go back to the 1970s. Taxi Driver would be a good example. Scorsese's film with Robert De Niro, which has a little bit of a different bent just because kind of a mentally unstable nature of De Niro's character as a Vietnam veteran, but he eventually sort of engages in vigilantism again against a backdrop of New York City, which is kind of presented as this morally decayed place, this sort of threatening and crime-filled place. A couple other brief examples I'll give. One is this film Law Abiding Citizen in 2009, Gerard Butler and Jamie Foxx. I remember when that film came out. I've seen that film several times. It is Gerard Butler essentially has a very, very similar situation that is presented in Death Wish, where he has, I think his wife and daughter are both killed, I believe.
1: Yeah, yeah.
0: And he essentially is grieving because the criminal justice system, in his view, fails him. Some sort of sweetheart deals are struck with the individuals that are responsible, and he goes on this rampage against not only the offenders, so the people that murdered his family, but also the representatives of the criminal justice system. That would be an example. One TV example I would give is the show Dexter, which is a very, very popular show that now has been off air for, I don't know, 12 or 15 years maybe. It's about a serial killer who kills murderers, so that's kind of, he's this likable serial killer. Yeah, so that's the premise of that show. And then two others that I'll mention would be comic series. So Batman, obviously, is a very famous vigilante, so comics.
1: Yeah.
0: Shows, films would be examples of that. And one other example that I'll give that I think is especially relevant for a couple of reasons I'll mention would be the comic book hero, or anti-hero maybe even, of The Punisher, which obviously lots of comic books, shows, films. I know there's a recent iteration of it's a TV series that I guess is probably on Disney Plus, I think, is a streaming platform, of The Punisher, this guy John Bernthal, who's a pretty well-known actor these days, he is The Punisher in not only the shows, but also I think some recent films or some upcoming films. The reason I say that one's most relevant is because there was this trend, I haven't seen them in quite some time, but there was this trend maybe, I don't know, a decade or 7-8 years ago, where you saw many police departments embracing the Punisher moniker, and the Punisher's sort of logo is this skull sort of logo that you could Google it for the listeners that aren't familiar. But you had many police departments that were putting the Punisher logo on their police vehicles, which to me is incredibly problematic if you know anything about the Punisher as a comic book hero or comic book figure, about what it means for sort of the relationship between the Punisher and, say, legal codes and sort of the broader state. Yeah. And so law enforcement embracing the Punisher to me is incredibly problematic, but was very, very popular there about a decade ago. Again, I've seen a little less of that in recent years, and I can't think of any local departments. At the time, I was working in an institution in Tennessee, and there were several local departments in kind of my immediate area where police cruisers were. We're seeing them driving around with the Punisher logo, which is just a powerful symbol. So anyway, just wanted to give a kind of a quick overview of some very prominent examples out there that, again, are part of this kind of broader vigilante action thriller genre, if you will.
1: All right,
0: how much time do we have till break?
1: Well, no, what we're going to do, I'm going to take this break, which is a non-break, as I mentioned to you. We're basically going to hear my theme music and be right back. So just stay right where you are. I'm not even taking you off air. Just stay right there.
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1: I had the option, folks, to replay the commercial from the previous break, but since we've taken a two-hour show tonight, and we're going to reduce it down to this 1 hour. We've only got about 10, 12 minutes left. I decided to ignore that, but I will welcome Bob from Altoona. Thank you for checking out the show tonight. We were talking about vigilantism. We've got about 14 minutes remaining to do that with our guest, Dr. Travis Milburn. So, except for one thing, sir, I must say to you, that in all of these cases that you've mentioned, I know every film you've mentioned, every single one of them that you've mentioned. Did you observe, I don't know if it's even part of your comments, my memory is, and I hate to put it in these terms, my memory is these films were especially popular with Republicans.
0: There are some studies that look at that sort of political dynamic and folks that so conservative versus liberal and support for vigilante sort of action. So I think culturally you're probably, I would say probably right, but I films like John Wick are so
1: well, that's yeah,
0: are so well known and popular.

0: right. But I, you know, films like John Wick, you know, are so
1: well. That's yeah.
0: Are so well known and popular that I don't know. But also many of these films, you know, have strong components of sort of individualism and obviously, as mentioned, violence, which oftentimes this is gun violence. So maybe it speaks to that sort of culture. And obviously there would be a connection between, you know, adherence to like gun culture and affinity for guns and what that means for someone's political persuasion. So, I, you know, that I would say that probably tracks in my view. Yeah.
1: Okay. All right.
0: But, you know, obviously, yeah, and I wish I had more to say on that topic. But other than, yeah, there is research that would suggest that vigilantism does appear to be that those that self-describe as conservative tend to have a more favorable view of vigilantism. And this is like kind of out in the real world as opposed to pop culture examples.
1: Right,
0: so,
1: right.
0: And so given that we've got not a ton of time left, and I definitely wish we had 2 hours, I'm going to really briefly mention the historical stuff. I want to focus on some more recent history, if you will.
1: By the way,
0: so this would say nothing about...
1: By the way, Mary had a good idea. Our producer sitting here in the studio, she said, you know, you could look at it as part one and part two. And come back next month and finish.
0: That's
1: it.
0: True.
1: So you do what you want tonight, but as I'm going to try to get you on for sure in June here, you might want to just continue this on, or you could go to a whole other topic. Up to you. I just wanted to give you the option.
0: Yeah, no, I like that option because I'm. If you could see my notes, like the amount of just sort of breathing through I'm doing at the moment tells me that there's definitely enough to do a part two. So maybe I'll keep maybe the history and even the recent history stuff. Maybe I will put a pin in that and we can touch on that and explore this topic even further. It won't be all we'll talk about, but maybe I'll leave that just because cohesively I feel like it'll fit together. So
1: great idea.
0: I won't even spoil the kind of major points I was going to make. But what I will say is that to modernize things, to kind of think about, you know, obviously we thought about media, and I guess in many ways this is still about media, is that as society has changed, the flavor of vigilantism has also changed. And I don't know that, like, necessarily film and TV have adapted similarly necessarily, though I would suspect, and I'll do some digging, I would suspect there are some examples out there. But now there's quite a bit of conversation and talk about what we might call, like, digital vigilantism. So sort of taking sort of vigilantism that, you know, in the 1970s and 80s and those in Death Wish and in other film franchises, we think about it in the real world and we think about someone going out and exacting revenge to this kind of digital form. And so it is very much the case that as the internet has changed everything in society, uh-huh. It has also transformed vigilantism. And so I've got a few specific examples I could give you here.
1: Sure.
0: One would be after the Boston Marathon bombing. And there are a ton of examples of this. But the Boston Marathon bombing, online users on social media and Reddit in particular, they sort of got to work and these internet sleuths began identifying suspects. Unfortunately, as often is the case in these examples and in some others that maybe I'll fold into the part two, is that oftentimes these the identifications are incorrect. So people that aren't actually involved or aren't the suspects in the crime, or I guess they're suspects to these Reddit users or these online vigilantes, but they're not the actual perpetrators. That when identified, this unfortunately oftentimes leads to some really negative outcomes. Harassment of innocent people, being followed, and things like doxing, which if you don't know what doxing is, this is essentially when, and this is, I think, a term that gets used a lot these days. So I think that average people are maybe more familiar with this idea. But essentially when someone has their information revealed, right? So the private information, so maybe your address, maybe like where you work, your identity is uncovered. That's when someone is doxed. And so digital vigilantism oftentimes does include this. Huh. Other forms of public shaming, obviously amateur investigations, accusations that oftentimes go viral and lead to, you know, as you might guess, if you're part of like a viral video or viral accusation and you've done nothing wrong, that has a tremendous effect on your real life world, right? Not just your online world, but also things like crowdsourced punishment, hacking and all sorts of things. So ultimately the point I'm making here is that technology allows citizens or people, vigilantes, digital vigilantes, to participate in enforcement instantly, without some of the procedural safeguards, obviously, our

0: part of things like getting a warrant to search someone's computer or to tap someone's phone line. And so to begin to wind down a little bit here, the one example I'll give, I mentioned that I was not going to spend a ton of time on it, but I have published in this area, so I thought I would at least mention. There was an article that came out with a colleague of mine, Justin Turner, who's now at Illinois State, that we published in this journal. It's called Crime Media Culture, where we did this analysis of a, I guess we could call it a modern safety app called Citizen. And Citizen is this app you can download on your phone. And okay. If you're in a large enough city like Cleveland, for instance, I think it might even operate in Pittsburgh. You can download Citizen and it provides like geolocation of public safety problems to include crimes. So it's not just crimes. It could be vehicle accidents or fires or medical emergencies. But it's kind of this crowdsourced through an app, again, geolocated platform that allows folks to survey their city as it relates to public safety concerns. So this app is called Citizen. It's very popular. It's in essentially every major city and even some mid-sized cities. I mentioned Cleveland for sure. Interestingly, why it's relevant here is Citizen actually, when it started in 2017, started under the name Vigilante, not Citizen. And so it was criticized early on as having users essentially trying to deputize users. So not only inviting and asking its users to document crime and disorder and public safety threats when they occur, but also ideally to go live stream these, right? So to go to the crimes, record with their phone and track these sorts of instances.
1: Wow.
0: And so what the article does essentially is we analyze how platforms like Citizen especially, but there are some other personal safety apps, I guess we can call them as well, that we sort of describe them as quote-unquote police force multipliers that essentially promote user-generated profiling and proactive tracking that unfortunately can have some really negative consequences. One specific example we pull from is this example from the Citizen app. So it gets rebranded, got rebranded in 2017. Apologies for not remembering the exact timeline, but was Vigilante, gets rebranded to Citizen. And in May 2021, there was this significant Pacific Palisades fire, which is, you can Google it. It was a very, very major news item when it occurred.
1: Okay.
0: So the Pacific Palisades fire is, it's set by someone. So it's a case of arson, and it creates this massive fire in the Pacific Palisades in California. And a Citizen app offered a $30,000 bounty for a suspect. And so what this results in is folks, due to the bounty and the use of Citizen app, folks go to work and they try to figure out who the suspect is. It results in many false accusations and vigilantism against, especially against one individual who is an innocent, unhoused, so a homeless man. And this example we use as really an illustration about how incentivized, crowdsourced surveillance transforms personal safety apps like Citizens, like Citizen, into mechanisms for vigilantism online, or vigilantism sometimes it's called, that essentially bypass due process and may even target vulnerable individuals. Like, if I can describe the harassment this individual went through, I mean, it was intense. And even the CEO got involved and was active on Twitter and trying to, like, locate this individual who, again, ultimately was innocent. So those are just the two examples I pulled are about innocent individuals, right? Though they're tragic and very serious instances, whether it's the Boston Marathon bombing or someone who set a really massive, and I guess we shouldn't call it wildfire, but a California wildfire is ultimately arson, so I guess it's not wild. But these, again, due to vigilante interference or involvement, you've got folks that essentially have their lives upended and are threatened with not only violence, but also with other sort of negative social consequences due to this sort of vigilantism. So I'm just trying to make the listener aware that vigilantism is out there in the real world, and it takes many different forms than what sort of gets presented in films and TV shows that we've talked about up to this point.
1: What I've said on the air about this and promoting the show, I've said vigilantism is great until it goes wrong. I mean, you got the right, you got this, you got that, then you find out, as you just illustrated, that person didn't do it, but look at everything you did to them.
0: Right.
1: And so until it goes wrong, and then we stereotype, as you know, we stereotype in the movies the bad guys. We really stereotype them so that they're really disgusting, and we all want to see them dead. Hey, we've got about a minute and a half left. You know what that means?
0: Sure.
1: No, do you remember what that means from past shows?
0: Yeah, that means let's get caught up.
1: No, that means exactly. We're done with this topic. You're exactly correct. We're done with this topic.
0: Yeah, right.
1: And by the way, folks, I think our producer's recommendation was a good one. Dr. Milburn and I will communicate, mm-hmm. and we'll make sure we do a part two on this. And I think I've learned that he and I have to do a two-hour show no matter what the topic is. Because I think for both of us, this was torture. Anyway.
0: Yeah. And frankly, 2 hours might have been difficult too. So okay. I'm going to keep that in mind as we develop part two.
1: So you got that much stuff. Hey, so anyway, so we know about Spider-Man. What's new and exciting? Anything? How's college? How's everything going up there?
0: Things are good. So I'm currently on, I guess we could call it summer break. So I'm trying to get some writing done. Got some out of town events, weddings, graduations, those sorts of things. But I'm teaching a couple online classes. So right now I've got a 6-week policing course that I'm teaching. And then starting in late June, I'll start a 6-week white collar and corporate crime course. So doing a little bit of teaching. It's online. So, some video lectures and different experience for sure. But yeah, doing some teaching and trying to get caught up with some writing and trying to enjoy what everyone tells me is the lovely Michigan winter. Go out to the Lakeshore a few times. And, that's the plan. How are things in your world?
1: So far so good. Everything back here is moving along. We're heading back to Wisconsin in July for a couple months, July and August, then back here. So if I don't get you on in June, and I plan to, which is just starting next week, then you won't be back on until July, sure. August, September. So we got to get you back on in June. You and I will find a date. This data center stuff, it's consuming me. It's literally consuming me.
0: Yeah, and it's a huge issue here as well. And so I'm definitely plugged into that. So it's understandable. It's I'm kind of right there with you. So,
1: Well, listen, my friend, I can't thank you. I missed your voice. I missed seeing you. I missed talking to you. We'll get back together.
0: Likewise. Sounds great.
1: Good night. All right, folks. Dr. Travis Milburn. If I can, let's see. There he goes. Thanks to him. Thanks to Val Hennessy, and who it was, the Sharon Regional folks. Thanks to Dr. Travis Milburn. I didn't bring in the stuff for next week, so just pay attention to the Facebook page. You'll find out who my guests are. And as always, it's been great talking with you. You're listening to The Ron Aaron Show here on News Talk 790 WPIC as we now approach 7.

0: 2025, global gold demand blew past 5,000 tons and hit a record $555 billion in value. Many central banks are quietly diversifying away from the dollar, adding hundreds of tons to their reserves. Large institutions poured in the second biggest inflow on record, and barring coin demand, hit a 12-year high. Meanwhile, mine supply grew just 1%. New gold can't be printed, and a recent report said it plainly. Gold demand just broke a record. Supply can't keep up. 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